0: U.S. of A.
1: Hebrews chapter 2, verses 3 and 4. I'm amazed at the speed that we are going through Hebrews at. It's amazing. There's some people that have missed a number of sermons. I don't even think they know we're in Hebrews yet. But we're already in the second chapter. Hebrews 2, verses 3 through 4. How shall we escape if we neglect so great salvation, which at the first began to be spoken by the Lord, and was confirmed unto us by them that heard him? God also bearing them witness, both with signs and wonders, and with diverse miracles and gifts of the Holy Ghost, according to his own will. Thank you, God, for this opportunity to gather together. Thank you for the bright spirit in this church. Everyone happy and in good moods. It's such a blessing to be together. Thank you for all your blessings in our lives. And I pray even when it's hard, God, and even when scary things are happening, that we're always thankful to you. And I thank you for your opportunity to preach this message. And I pray that you'd be with me in preaching this message and that you'd be with us all understanding these truths. And I thank you for this opportunity and praise your holy name, all in Jesus' name. Amen. So last week, you may say, well, we had verse 3 last week. That was part of our text last week. But we can't progress to verse 4 without addressing verse 3 again, because verse 4 is a continuation of verse 3. So we have to go over some of it again. Verse 4 says, our text in verse 4 says, God also bearing them witness, both with signs and wonders, and with diverse miracles and gifts of the Holy Ghost. That says God also bearing them witness. So who's them? Who is God is also bearing who witness? Who's being talked about here? It's the way you go through the Bible. It's the way you study what you're reading and understand really specifically what you're reading. Who is God bearing witness to? Who is the them that God is bearing witness to? Who's being talked about here? First of all, what does it even mean, God bearing them witness? Before we get to who the them is, what does that mean, God is bearing them witness? It just means God is giving them a witness. He's providing them the tools to be a believable witness for them. That's what God is doing for these people that we'll see who they are in just a second. God is equipping these people to be witnesses for him, to spread his truth, equipped to spread his truth in a believable manner, in a believable fashion. And we'll see what those tools are in just a minute too. But so who is God giving these tools to be a witness for him? How shall we escape if we neglect so great salvation, which at first began to be spoken by the Lord and was confirmed unto us by them that heard him, God also bearing them witness? Who's the them in these verses? The them are the prophets. The them, the who is being spoken to is the prophets. The them in those sentences are the prophets. God is giving witnessing tools to those that have heard the Father speak of this great salvation, and that's the prophets. So that's who it's about. That's who's going to be getting these tools to witness. They're the ones that are going to be the witnesses of God. And the great salvation was at first spoken of by God. Those that heard God speaking about so great a salvation, they agreed with what they were hearing, and they confirmed what they heard, and then they told it to others. Those were the prophets. So, who was it that heard God speak of the great salvation? It was the prophets. And they confirmed to others what they had heard from God. Those are the prophets. Them that heard him were the prophets. And the prophets spoke then to everybody else. God spoke to the prophets. Prophets spoke to everybody else. And said, thus saith the Lord. That's why it's such a grievous sin to be a false prophet. Because the prophets are hearing directly the word from God. And then they tell the word of God to everyone else. False prophets are saying, here's the word of God, and it's not the word of God at all. It's made up. It's lies. They are misrepresenting God. That's why it is such a grievous sin to be a false prophet. It's not God's words. It's their own words representing God. They are misrepresenting God. Really, they are lying about God. God is communicating with his people through the prophets. If a false prophet comes along and corrupts the truth of God, in the Old Testament, there was tremendous problems with that, and there still is, but in the Old Testament, they were to be killed. These false prophets, they were to be killed. It says, Deuteronomy 18:20, "But the prophet which shall presume to speak a word in my name, which I have not commanded him to speak, or that shall speak in the name of other gods, even that prophet shall die." That's how serious it is to lie about God, to misrepresent God, which is to lie about God. They were to die. That's how serious this is. That's how serious God's taking his representation. And God then expected people to hear what these prophets were saying and believe them. It was the prophet's job to hear the communication of God right to them. And then they would speak to the people. And then it was the people's job to believe the prophets, to hear the words of God and believe them. That was the job of the people. 2 Chronicles 20:20 tells us, And they rose early in the morning and went forth into the wilderness of Tekoa. And as they went forth, Jehoshaphat stood and said, "Hear me, O Judah, and ye inhabitants of Jerusalem. Believe in the Lord your God, so shall ye be established. Believe his prophets, so shall ye prosper." The prophets have a job and the people have a job. The people are supposed to hear the words of the prophets and believe them. God expects that from people. And that's why the prophets were there. They were supposed to speak the words of God. People were supposed to hear it and believe it. That's how it worked. They were to hear the truth of the great salvation. And then they would tell everyone else too. And everyone else was expected to hear these prophets and believe them. So at that time, the prophets heard the word of God about the great salvation. Do you know what else? Now, those that hear of the great salvation are you and I. Those that hear of the great salvation are you and I. And it's our jobs now to confirm what we've heard, to believe what we've heard, and confirm it to others. That's our job now. We don't hear about the great salvation directly from God's mouth. We hear it in his word. The prophets used to hear it directly from God's mouth. In the Old Testament, God would speak directly to the prophets. Now, the word of God is complete. There's no more new information coming to anybody that's in conflict with the Bible. The Bible is the word of God. Jesus is the word of God. The word of God is complete. Now God speaks through people by the word. Not by the prophets, by the word. We don't hear the great salvation from God's mouth directly like the prophets did. We hear of the great salvation from the word of God, which is complete now. And Christians are to confirm what they read and what they've heard from the Bible about the great salvation in their own lives and then spread it to others. That's exactly what's supposed to happen. And the churches have been commissioned to also declare, "Thus saith the Lord," by what's in the Bible. Not by some mystic communication coming from supposedly God directly to whoever Benny Hinn, and he says, "Wait, I hear a word of God." It's not happening anymore. Those prophecies are done. The new communication coming from God to people is over. It's all communicated already. It's all done. It's all, here it is in the Bible. All that communication has been put in the Bible. That's the word of God. That's the word. So in the early days, God did speak directly to the prophets. And then the prophets were to confirm what they've heard and spread it to the people. But the problem was, anyone could just say they were a prophet. Anyone could just say that. And lots of people did. "I'm a prophet from God." They still say it. "I'm a prophet from God." They say it all the time. Anyone can say it. Tons of people did say it. There was a way to determine who was a false prophet. The Word of God gives us a method to determine this. A false prophet declares things that will happen, but they do not happen. So you can know who's a false prophet. There's tons of people that give dates for the rapture. They say that the rapture's coming next Saturday at 5:30. And it doesn't come. They're a false prophet. Nothing they say is true. It's true. It says, if here it says right here, Deuteronomy 18, 21 and 22. And if thou shalt say in thine heart, how shall we know the word which the Lord has not spoken? So how do you identify these false prophets? When a prophet speaketh in the name of the Lord, if the things follow not, nor come to pass, that is the thing which the Lord has not spoken. But the prophet has spoken it presumptuously. Thou shalt not be afraid of him. The test is if a prophet says, thus saith the Lord, and that thing that he's saying does not come true, he is a false prophet. No matter what. They're false prophets. They speak their own words instead of the words of God. They are misrepresenting God. They are lying about God. They were saying that the words that they were speaking were God's words when they were not. They were not in any way. They were lies. And in the Old Testament, those false prophets were supposed to be killed. That was the way of stopping them from misrepresenting or lying about God. Kill them off. It sounds harsh and brutal, but that's what the Bible says. That was the remedy. Deuteronomy 18, 20. But the prophet which shall presume to speak a word in my name, but I have not commanded him to speak, or that shall speak in the name of other gods, even that prophet shall die. Misrepresenting or lying about God was a big problem, and God took it very seriously. It still does. But the remedy for the false prophets is different now. We have lots of false prophets still today. Tons of them. I would say more than at that time just because there's so many more people in the world. Tons and tons of people claim to be prophets of God. They're literally everywhere. They're all over the internet. They're everywhere on the internet. They're all over the radio. They're all over TV. These people claim to be prophets. There are entire churches built on their prophetic ministries. That doesn't occur anymore. They're false prophets. They are misrepresenting God. They are lying about God. But the way that we deal with them now is not the same as in the Old Testament. In the Old Testament, they were supposed to be killed off. As harsh and as brutal as that is, that was the remedy. Now, these false prophets aren't to be killed off. They're supposed to be saved. We are supposed to lead them to salvation. These false prophets need to get saved from their sins. Joel Osteen needs to be saved from his sins. Rick Warren needs to be saved from his sins. Carl Lenz, Bill Johnson from Bethel Church in Redding, California, needs to be saved from his sins. Paula White, Joyce Myers, Beth Moore, Benny Hinn, Philip Yancey need to be saved from their sins. These false prophets need to be saved. They don't need to be killed off. They need to be saved from their sins. Every false prophet in these UCC churches, the United Church of the Antichrist, they need to be saved. The Catholic pastors and priests and Orthodox priests, these people, these false prophets that testify the words of false gods, God, words that the Lord did not give them, they need to be saved. They need to be saved. There are people that love to call themselves prophets all over these churches, but they are false prophets. These gigantic, charismatic churches, they're loaded with false prophets. They are built on false prophets. They are literally built on false prophets. Bethel Church in Redding, California is built on false prophets and false prophecies. It's the whole reason the church exists. And it's a big church with tremendous influence. And it's destroying people's souls left and right. From the Roy's Report, headline, listen to this headline. Bethel pastor Bill Johnson says fake prophecy was worth it.

0: just because it's fake. Speaking at a family meeting on February 3rd, Johnson said that a made-up revelation with information taken from Facebook and manipulated to sound like divine download could in fact be from God. I mean, it sounds like the Babylon Bee. Do not dismiss made-up revelation. These charismatic churches, these Pentecostal churches, they are literally built on false prophecies and false prophets. That's why they exist. And people love it. They just love it. They run to it. Because, again, that's a whole different sermon, but they go for the experience. They think they're experiencing an anointing from God with all this nonsense. These pastors, these false prophets need to be saved from their sins by believing the truth of Jesus Christ. They are false prophets just like in the Old Testament. But in the Old Testament, they were to be killed off. Today, they're to be saved. They're to be led to salvation. So, you'll say, are there no more prophets? Well, today, a prophet declares what is already written in the Bible. You can say there are prophets, and what a prophet today will do isn't the same as what a prophet in old times will do. A prophet in old times got new information from God. New information, and said, thus saith the Lord, and here it is. And now today, if you want to call someone a prophet, the only thing a prophet would do today is declare, thus saith the Lord, out of the Bible. It's the completed, finished revelation of God. It's the Word of God. That's how now today a prophet would communicate with people. Really, it's just... these were just pastors and priests of God that say, thus saith the Lord, from what he said in the Bible. Because what he said is done. It's clothed, it's finished. The Word of God is sealed, it's finished, it's done, it's clothed, it's completed. There are no more new revelations coming from God to anybody. Now, the Holy Spirit can lead people, and definitely, certainly does lead people. But the Holy Spirit, nothing, is giving you new information that is different from the Word of God. Remember, God says in His Word that He communicates to us now, in this time, through the Word. That's where Hebrews started. Remember how Hebrews started? The very first verse of Hebrews says, God, who at sundry times and in diverse manners spake in times past unto the fathers by the prophets, has in these last days spoken unto us by His Son. The Word. And here's the Word right here. Jesus is the Word. Has in these last days spoken unto us by His Son. Jesus is the Word. The Word is right here in the Bible. That's how God speaks to us. Nobody's getting any new information that's outside of the Bible. And I use this funny example all the time, but it's true. If you watch the videos of these charismatic, crazy people, they'll be preaching a message, and they'll be going along in their sermon, and they'll stop and go, oh, I'm getting a word from God.
1: Amazing.
0: No, you're not. You're getting a word. It's not from God. It's from Satan. It's satanic now. These things that these charismatic pastors, they think, oh, I've got a word from God. You're getting a word, but it is not from God. That's satanic. You're watching satanic influence right in front of your eyes. Nobody is getting new information outside of the Bible anymore. It's done. But lots and lots and lots of people claim that they still do. These charismatic and Pentecostal churches are built on this. On these false prophets and these false prophecies. People were confused at that time, and they're still confused, about who to trust and who wasn't to trust. Who was speaking the truth, who's not speaking the truth. They were confused in the Old Testament. They're still confused today. These charismatic churches are packed. They're the only ones that are growing. They're packed with people. Because they're the ones, they think they're calling God down from heaven. They're getting an anointing.

0: from God. They're literally bringing God down from heaven by singing Chris Tomlin songs. That's what they think. And the people are there for their experience, for their blessings that they think they're getting, for their anointings that they think they're getting, instead of for the Word of God, which they're not getting. So there were lots of false prophets then. There's lots of false prophets today. The people were confused and still are about what was truth and what isn't. So God equipped His true prophets. And the reason that God equipped these true prophets was that so others would be able to realize they were saying the truth. All the people that were hearing the prophets would understand that this really was the Word of God. And they said, "Thus saith the Lord," it was true. Because anybody can say that. And people say it now all the time. This Bill Johnson guy from Bethel, he says that all the time. How do you know if it's true? God equipped His true prophets. First of all, you know, it's not true now because the Word of God is finished. But God equipped His true prophets to give their witness. God didn't just leave the prophets on their own. He equipped them to speak His words and to declare the great salvation that they had heard from God. God equipped His true prophets with signs and wonders and diverse miracles and gifts of the Holy Ghost. He equipped the prophets with those things. He gave the prophets those gifts to be able to, for people to identify that they were speaking the truth, the Word of God. Because anybody can say it. Anybody can say they're a prophet of God, and they still are. So God equipped these prophets, the true prophets, had gifts. They could do signs and wonders and miracles. They could do this stuff. Those gifts were given to the prophets for other people to see that they were speaking the truth. You would see the prophet do something and know that this was something special, that these were men of God speaking the words of God. That's why those gifts were given. They were given for a specific time and for that specific reason. So people could identify their truth.
1: That's good.
0: Because the words that these prophets were saying were new teachings. So God had to establish these prophets as telling the truth of God. Again, because anybody could say, "I'm a prophet of God," and they still do. So God equipped these prophets by giving them special gifts. That was for the Old Testament time. But don't forget, the apostles, at the beginning of the New Testament, those apostles really were Old Testament prophets too. They were getting new information from God as well. Peter was getting new information from God. He was putting it down in the Bible. That was the beginning of the New Testament era. But those were still really Old Testament prophets. John the Baptist was an Old Testament prophet. They were getting new information from God, and then they were putting it down as the beginning of the New Testament and then writing the New Testament. But they were still Old Testament prophets. They still were given these gifts because they still needed to establish themselves as being true speakers of God. They were still getting new information from God and putting it down. That was the New Testament. That was new information. Love your enemies is a new piece of information. They heard it from God, they put it down in the Bible. They were getting new information, and so they had also gotten gifts, just like the Old Testament prophets, to establish them too in people's eyes that they were actually from God and speaking God's words. They had these gifts too, just like the Old Testament prophets. They could do signs and wonders and diverse miracles, just like these Old Testament prophets. They were Old Testament prophets. They were just at the beginning of the New Testament. Remember, Jesus said that He did not come to abolish the law or the prophets, but to fulfill them. Matthew 5:17 says that. Think not that I am come... Jesus is talking. Think not that I am come to destroy the law or the prophets. I am not come to destroy, but to fulfill. Jesus didn't destroy the prophets, He fulfilled them. Why? Because the prophets were testifying for them. The New Testament was given by God to the apostles to write down. They were the last of the Old Testament prophets, and God also equipped them with these diverse miracles and signs and wonders and gifts. Matthew and Mark and Luke and John and Peter and Paul and James and Jude, they had gifts from God because they needed to be established as prophets of God, speaking the words of God. Because they were new words, they were new teachings. Now, those words are done. They are finished. They got them from God. They wrote them down. It's new, the New Testament. The Old Testament is done. The New Testament is done. Those gifts are done. Because they are not needed anymore. They were to establish these people, the prophets of old and the apostles at the beginning, as men from God. They were that those gifts were there for a specific reason. And that reason is fulfilled. Those reasons are done. So the gifts are done. Now God speaks through His Word. He dictated it to those prophets. And they wrote it down, and that's done. They were good. Matthew and Mark and Luke and John and Peter and Paul and James and Jude, they were given gifts to establish themselves as speaking the Word of God. Now they're done. They spoke. It's done. They've been given the Word. They wrote it down. Now here it is in the Bible. Now God speaks through the Word, which is the Bible. Just exactly like Hebrews starts with. God, who at sundry times and in diverse manners spake in time past unto the fathers by the prophets, hath in these last days spoken unto us by His Son. The Word. Right there. So all these people that say they're prophets today are not. All these people that say they're getting a new word from God are not. You can be sure of that. And all these people that say that they've got these gifts and are doing miracles and wonders, God can still do miracles. But the gifts, these things that God equipped the prophets with, are done. There's no more need for them. It's fulfilled by Jesus. It's done. All of the reason is completed for those gifts and signs and wonders. The apostles were the last of the Old Testament prophets. They did what they were supposed to do, and now that's done. Now God speaks to us through His Word that He dictated through these men. They did it, what they were supposed to do. People believed it. It's done. The Word is established as the truth. There's no more need for these gifts to establish the Word as the Word of God. It's already established. It is long ago established. There's no more need for these gifts. They were to equip the prophets to be believed by the people. But the Word of God now is established. I mean, not everybody believes it, but it's established. It's the truth. It's established. Jesus Himself even used signs and wonders to prove Himself was true. That was how it worked. The miracles were to prove to the people that this new Word was the Word of God. That's why those miracles and signs and wonders existed. The prophets and the early apostles had gifts given to them so they could prove that they were actually from God and their words were actually from God. Jesus Himself used miracles to prove Himself. In Isaiah, that was Isaiah, the great prophet, who God told lots of things to declare to the people. The prophet Isaiah said this. It's really interesting because it's like it comes full circle. Isaiah 35, verses 4 through the first part of verse 6. Say to them that are of a fearful heart, be strong, fear not. Behold, your God will come with vengeance, even God with a recompense. He will come and save you. Then the eyes of the blind shall be opened, and the ears of the deaf shall be unstopped. Then shall the lame man leap as a hart, and the tongue of the dumb sing. That prophecy was fulfilled. Jesus came and did all that. He made the blind see. He made the deaf hear. He made the dumb, meaning you can't speak, made the dumb be able to speak. He fulfilled those prophecies by doing these miracles, proving who he was, proving that what he was saying was true by the miracles that he did. And then the miracles that he did also fulfilled the prophecy that Isaiah gave saying this was going to happen. So it's all full circle. It's amazing. So Hebrews 2:4 says, God also bearing them witness, both with signs and wonders and with diverse miracles and gifts of the Holy Spirit, according to his own will. That was given to the prophets. And then, but don't forget that the New Testament, the penners, the writers down of the New Testament were also Old Testament prophets. Peter and Paul, Matthew and that. They were also given these gifts to establish that these prophets' words were from God. How was anyone going to know, for example, Moses was speaking, was a prophet of God, speaking the words of God. How was anyone going to know that? He was just another guy. And when he started doing this, he was just an old guy. How is anyone going to know the difference from this old guy, Moses, and this old guy, Benny the Barber? How are you going to know? Because Benny the Barber is probably going to say he's a prophet of God too. How are you going to know? Well, God empowered Moses. He gave Moses these gifts. And all the prophets, I'm using Moses as an example, all the prophets, God empowered them. He gave them signs and wonders and diverse miracles to do, to prove to the people that this was a man of God. This was not a difference. There's a difference. He gave these prophets these signs and wonders and diverse miracles, the ability to do diverse miracles. When Paul and Barnabas were preaching the gospel, the people saw the miracles that they had done healing the crippled man. Remember, they healed the crippled man. And then so they understood there was something special going on here. These men were special. They were teaching special things. They had taught about Jesus, but the miracles that they did, that people saw, established themselves as men of God, speaking the words of God. Acts 14:7-11 says, and there, this is about Paul and Barnabas, and they preached the gospel. And there sat certain men, and there sat a certain man at Lystra, impotent in his feet, being a cripple from his mother's womb, who never had walked. The same heard Paul speak, who steadfastly beholding him and perceived that he had faith to be healed, said with a loud voice, stand upright on thy feet. And he leaped and walked. And when people saw what Paul had done, they lifted up their voices, saying in speech of Lyconia, the gods are come down to us in the likeness of men. These people still needed to be taught about Jesus, obviously. But they saw that these men were special. These men were saying the words of God. They still certainly needed to be taught about Jesus. But the miracle that Paul did, he healed the crippled guy, crippled camp. Walk, all of a sudden is jumping and leaping. It's a miracle that they all saw. And so now it wasn't just Paul saying a bunch of stuff, because everybody says a bunch of stuff. It's Paul sent from God. And they better believe and they better listen. And he'll teach them about Jesus and they better believe that. So these prophets, even the New Testament prophets, they were teaching new truths. They had to be equipped to prove that this was the Word of God. And so God equipped them with signs and wonders and diverse miracles. And the people would see these miracles and know that this was new, special teaching from God. Not just any old guy saying anything, claiming to be a prophet. Acts 4:14-16 says this, same exact thing. And beholding the man which was healed standing with them, they could say nothing against it. But when they had commanded them to go aside out of the council, they confirmed conferred among themselves, saying, "What shall we do to these men? For that indeed, this is the Jews talking about the apostles healing, doing miracles. The Jews saw it. They didn't like it, but they saw it, and they had to deal with it. They had to realize something special was going on. When they had commanded them, the apostles, to go outside out of the council, they conferred among themselves, saying, "What shall we do to these men? For that indeed a notable miracle has been done by them is manifest to all them that dwell in Jerusalem, and we cannot deny it." They didn't like it, but they saw it. They saw a miracle. They knew this something special was happening. These are not regular men. These are men endowed with diverse miracles and special gifts from God. The Jews reviled Jesus, but they saw the miracles that the apostles did, and they had to deal with it. They had to take notice. They had to understand that this was special. Obviously, something special was occurring. Something special was occurring. The New Testament was being given to these prophets. And they had to deal with it. This was coming directly from God. And these miracles they saw were coming directly from God. They were there to establish these men. Acts 3:24 says, "Yea, and all the prophets from Samuel and those that followed after, as many as have spoken, have likewise foretold of these days." The Old Testament prophets foretold of the days when the New Testament prophets would be establishing the New Testament and proclaiming the great salvation through Jesus Christ. That was also prophesied in the Bible, came true through the New Testament prophets. And we see these New Testament prophets using the miracles and gifts that the Old Testament prophets had been given. The New Testament prophets were given these signs and wonders and gifts too, for the exact same reason. Remember I said, here's Moses, he's standing here, he's an old man. How do you know he's any different than this old man? And that old man, and that old man? Because they're all saying they're prophets. And they're all still saying they're prophets. How do you differentiate Moses from the man? Well, Moses whacked a rock and got water out. And he got in trouble because he took credit for doing that when God was supposed to get the credit. But he still did the miracle. He did all kinds of miracles. He waved his staff over the Red Sea and the Red Sea parted. That's obviously a special something happening here. This is not the guy over here. This is something special. They were given signs and diverse miracles and wonders all over the place. They were doing the prophet Elijah caused a drought in Israel. He caused a widow's tiny amount of food never to run out. He even raised a boy back to life. These are the miracles, the wonders that God gave these prophets to establish themselves. It's the truth, it's saying the truth. When Elijah healed the boy who died, do you remember what the mother said? He said, and the woman said to Elijah, "Now by this I know that thou art a man of God, and that the word of the Lord in thy mouth is true." That's exactly what we're talking. That's why those diverse miracles, those wonders were given to the prophets, to Elijah and to Moses and all of them. "Now by this I know that thou art a man of God, and that the word of the Lord in thy mouth is true." It's exactly why the gifts were given. To prove that what was happening was from God. That these new teachings were of God. That these men were teaching from God. Elijah did miracles. Isaiah even did a miracle. Samson did wonders. Gideon did wonders. David did wonders. Samuel did wonders. Aaron did wonders. There were wonders all over the place. All of this given by God to these people to establish them. And then we go into the New Testament. Paul is doing wonders and signs and miracles and Barnabas, and it's all over the New Testament too, as it was being established, for the exact same reason. So now today, the reason that these signs and wonders were given is done. It's completed. It's finished. There is no more need to establish the Word of God as true because it's Islam established. It's been established long, long ago. There's no need for these miracles and these signs and wonders anymore. They have stopped. Again, God can do miracles, and He can work through people if He wants to, without question. But the way people look at prophets now is finished. The way people look at the gifts of the Spirit is finished. It's not necessary anymore because it was for a certain specific reason. And the people still have gifts. There's still the gift, and basically, if you look, it's a different sermon. But the gifts are, there's still gifts. And if you look at the gifts, every one of them is a gift of preaching the word in one way or another. Every single one of these gifts that are in effect today are just spreading the word of God in one way or another. Teaching and evangelism and all that, it's all the gift of spreading the word of God, and everybody has that. But what we're seeing now, these gifts of raising people from the dead, that's done. It's no more reason for that. We don't need those signs and wonders and diverse miracles to prove the Word of God is the Word of God. It's established. So those specific signs and wonders and miracles are done. Because their purpose is done. It's been fulfilled by Jesus. Exactly like the Bible says it will be. It is. It's been fulfilled by Jesus Christ. But many people don't believe this. So many people still say they're prophets, getting new information from God. Like these crazy charismatic churches and Pentecostal churches. They are overrun with this stuff. They are built on false prophets and false prophecies. And now it's just demonic. You're literally watching devils in action when you see these people. When you see Paul White stalking back and forth on the platform, mumbling supposedly tongues, you're watching devils at work. God can still do miracles if He wants to, but that stuff is done. Wake up. Because the reason for it is done. There's no more Old Testament prophets or gifts or signs or wonders to establish that they're saying the truth. It's long established. It's all done. It's all finished. It's all right here in the Bible. This should be clear to everyone. Should be, but it's not. So what does Satan do? He counterfeits everything. If God is going to have prophets working miracles, Satan is going to have prophets working lies and wonders and false miracles. Right now, Satan's prophets are these guys like Bill Johnson and people like Paul White. They're false prophets. They are Satan's prophets, literally. Benny Hinn. But eventually, the ultimate false prophets of Satan will be the Antichrist. And who? The false prophet. His name is literally the false prophet. The Antichrist and the false prophet will be the ultimate false prophets of Satan. We see that. In Revelation 16, 13, and I saw three unclean spirits like frogs come out of the mouth of the dragon, out of Satan, out of the mouth of the beast, the Antichrist, and out of the mouth of the false prophet. His name is the false prophet. And he will do signs and wonders and miracles for the exact same reason that the actual prophets did, to establish the Antichrist as God. It's a lie, obviously that's a lie, but Satan confuses and confounds and counterfeits everything, and he will use miracles and signs and wonders to establish his false prophets. It's amazing. It's amazing stuff. And he's starting with that right now. It's happening right this very second. Bethel Church is such a satanic den of vipers. It's unimaginable the harm that they do to what is believed to be Christianity. They are Satan's prophets. Right this very second. They think they can do wonders and miracles and stuff. It's witchcraft. It's demonic. It's Satan's. That's Satan's prophets. And I pick on Bethel Church because everybody knows it. But these are there everywhere. These churches are all over the country, all over the world, everywhere. Built on false prophets and false prophecies. 2 Thessalonians 2:8 and 9 says, "And then shall that wicked be revealed," that's the Antichrist, "whom the Lord shall consume with the spirit of his mouth, and shall destroy with the brightness of his coming, even him whose coming is after the working of Satan, with all power and signs and lying wonders." It's exactly like the things that the real prophets were getting. But now it's the false prophets will be getting that from Satan. The Antichrist will do stuff. He will perform signs and lying wonders and miracles to get people to think he's a God on earth. And they'll believe it. He'll use these signs and wonders just like God used them for the real apostles and for the real prophets. But he fakes everything. He counterfeits everything. So Satan is going to use signs and lying wonders to establish his false prophets as God. Remember, the Antichrist will get a deadly head wound and he will heal himself, a miracle, to prove he's God. He's not, obviously. He's the Antichrist. But he will heal his deadly wound. And people will run to him because they love miracles. The Catholic Church knows this. They have miracles all over the place. They're satanic. The Antichrist will use lying wonders to establish himself. Just like real signs and real wonders from God establish the prophets as true. The Antichrist will do the exact same thing. He will use lying wonders to establish himself as true. Listen to what happened. This is prophecy. It hasn't happened yet. This is what's going to happen. This is coming. Revelation 13, 1 through 4. "And I stood upon the sand..." I love Revelation. This is such fascinating stuff. "And I stood upon the sand of the sea and saw a beast rise up out of the sea, having 7 heads and 10 horns. And upon his 10 horns, and upon his horns 10 crowns, and upon his heads the name of blasphemy. And the beast which I saw was like unto a leopard, and his feet were as the feet of a bear, and his mouth as the mouth of a lion. And the dragon gave him power." That's Satan giving the Antichrist power. "And his seat, and great authority. And I saw one of his heads as it were wounded to death, and his deadly wound was healed." And what happened when his deadly wound was healed? When this miracle happened in front of all the people. What happened? "All the world wondered after the beast, and they worshipped the dragon which gave power unto the beast." And they worshipped the beast because they just saw him heal his deadly head wound. He just saw this miracle. They said, they worshipped the beast saying, "Who is like unto the beast? Who can do these miracles? Who is like unto the beast? Who is able to make war with him?" Satan will use lying wonders, just like God used miracles and wonders to establish his prophets. Satan will use wonders and miracles to establish his prophets, false prophets, the Antichrist. He's starting on that already with Bill Johnson, the Antichrist Church that he runs. And all, again, that's one. There's a bunch, they're all over the place. There's these nightmare charismatic churches in this town. They're everywhere. Built on false prophets. Just like the one world religion will be built on false prophets. Run by the Antichrist. It's being set up right now. Bill Johnson and Bethel Church is doing the work of Satan, establishing the one world religion. Satan counterfeits everything, and he has his own prophets right now. And they will continue all the way through the tribulation, and it will ultimately be the Antichrist and the false prophet, established just like the real prophets were, by signs and lying wonders. The prophet, the false prophet, his name is the false prophet. The false prophet will even call down fire from heaven, just like Elijah did. Satan is an evil genius, but he's just stealing stuff from the truth. I know we're running out of time. Let me finish with this. Revelation 13, 11 through 14 says, "And I beheld another beast coming up out of earth, and he had two horns like a lamb, and he spake as a dragon. And he exerciseth all the power of the first beast before him, and causeth the earth and them which dwell therein to worship the first beast, whose deadly wound was healed." That's what the false prophet does. He causes people to worship the Antichrist. "And he doeth great wonders." He doeth great wonders so that he may... This is the false prophet. "He doeth great wonders so that he maketh fire come down from heaven on the earth in the sight of men." This is exactly what Elijah did, the real prophet. "And deceiveth them that dwell on the earth by the means of those miracles which he had the power to do in the sight of the beast." Wow, it's exactly what we're talking about. The false prophet will do miracles to establish himself, just like God established the real prophets through these wonders and miracles. If people were reading the Bible, they would know this. They would see these things. False prophets are doing signs and lying wonders right now. It's all setting up the one world religion that's going to be built on this, run by the Antichrist. It's all setting up right this very second. Satan has false prophets. The whole end of times is based on false prophets. He's got them. You're looking at them right now in these churches, like Bethel, like Hillsong. You know, there's a bunch of Hillsong churches, not just one church. They're all populated by false prophets. They're built on false prophets. It's the end times, one world ecumenical church system being built on false prophets. The Catholic Church is all false prophets. The Orthodox Church is all false prophets. It's being built right before our eyes. And it's going to culminate with the false prophet and the Antichrist. If people were reading the Bible, which is the finished prophecy of God, they would know this. They would understand that lying wonders happen, and they shouldn't be tricked by them. When you see statues of Mary crying tears of blood, that's a lying wonder done by Satan. It should be obvious. Satan can do lying wonders. He does them to establish himself as true, just like God used wonders and miracles to establish his prophets as true. It's the same thing. Satan counterfeits everything. He's got crazy miracles. Satan has crazy miracles all over the place. They're real, but they're demonic. People shouldn't be deceived by that. But by the time it's tribulation time, the real church will be raptured out of here, and only the people that are unbelievers will be left, so they won't believe the truth. The Bible already tells us all this stuff is coming. They should know this. You should not be tricked by this. But they don't believe the word. That's why they're still there during the tribulation. So when they see the false prophet calling down fire from heaven, they're going to be impressed. They're going to think this is great. This is my man. Because they don't know what the Word of God already tells us what this is all about. It's going to happen. They will see it. They will be tricked by it. So get saved from your sins. Don't be in the tribulation. Get saved. Believe the truth. Don't be deceived by Satan and his lying wonders. Believe the truth of Jesus Christ. His completed Word is right here. That's how he's communicating to you. He's communicating the truth through his Word. That's how God communicates with us right now. And the only truth we have about Jesus is what God has given us in his Word. So believe it. Jesus is God on earth who came to forgive our sins, that same sin that separates you from God. Your lust, one lustful look, has separated you from God the Father forever. One lie has separated you from God the Father forever. Jesus came to pay for that lie, to forgive that lie, to forgive that lustful look, to forgive the thievery or blasphemy or whatever sin it is that is separating you from God. Jesus came to forgive that, and he has. He's done it. He's paid the price for all of that with his blood on the cross, his work on the cross. Not by anything that you do, by his work on the cross. You just have to believe it to be true to have that forgiveness applied to you. So do it. Who wouldn't want that? How shall we escape if we neglect so great a salvation? You won't. So don't get into that spot. Believe the truth of Jesus Christ right now and be sealed by the Holy Spirit. Right now. Right now. And then your life will change. You'll be born again. Everyone will see it. You'll be a new creature. It's obvious to everybody. Living your life as a child of God instead of a child of Satan. Repulsed by the same sin you used to love. If anybody has any questions about this that confuses you, or that you don't believe, let's talk after the service, please. And we can go over anything that may be confusing you about Jesus or salvation or the Word of God or any of this. And we'll end in prayer. Thank you, God, so much for your blessings, for your prophets of the past, that you gave them the truth to proclaim, and the New Testament early prophets as well that took your word and wrote it down. So now it's completed. Thank you for those prophets. Thank you for the word. Thank you for the completeness of your revelation. Thank you for your finished word that the Bible is. And I pray that we would believe the words of the truth of the Word of God to our salvation, to our growth, to our edification, to our righteousness. Thank you for writing these words for all of eternity, speaking your truth to the whole world. I pray that we could be your witnesses now, proclaiming, thus saith the Lord, with power and with conviction, and that you would be with us in doing that. And I know you will. The Bible says that Jesus, you're with us in everything that we do. I thank you for this church that you've established, full of strong Christians that can grow in your word and not be offended by it. And I thank you for the blessings that you bless us with, even when life is hard and scary. And I thank you, and I always will praise you and your righteousness and your holiness and your righteous judgments. I praise you for all these things and so much more, all in Jesus' name. Amen. Amen. So may the grace of our Lord Jesus Christ be with you all. You are dismissed. Amen.
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1: 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We talk about news and issues of the day on this show. More often than not, news that the mass media simply doesn't report. If you'd like to call this show to express your opinion about news, the telephone number you can dial, country code 1-201-771-3013. Today is the 24th day of August, 2026, Monday evening, here in New York City. Over the weekend, there was some news worth mentioning as an advance, so to speak, to the news from today. China publicly rejects U.S. sanctions upon Iran. China officially announced that it rejects American-ordered sanctions against Iran. Quote, China rejects sanctions that have no basis in international law. China will continue to buy Iranian oil and trade with its BRICS partner, unquote. That was from the Chinese Ministry of Foreign Affairs. Wu Xinbo, an American studies scholar at Fudan University, who is an advisor to the Chinese Ministry of Foreign Affairs, says, quote, this threat to impose sanctions on Iran's trading partners reveals how desperate the Trump administration has become on the issue of Iran. They issue this threat not because they think it's workable, but because they have no other options, unquote. On Saturday, here in New York City, other news broke. And this is starting to get unnerving and creepy. Video shows men emerging from underground out of manhole covers at 4:19 a.m. in Manhattan, New York City. The latest video, and I have video of it on my website, shows multiple men emerging from underground in New York City. Looks to me to be southern Manhattan, perhaps down near the financial district. And these men are wearing, what would you call them? The kind of pants that men would use if they were fly fishing in a creek. No, they kind of look like overalls, except they're rubbery. So, and they're wearing head flashlights, you know, the strap that goes around your skull with a light on the forehead. And they climb out of the manhole cover, 4:19 a.m., and then put the manhole cover back in place and just walk away. Now, there have been other similar videos showing similar scenes elsewhere in New York City. And there's a small news outfit in New York City calling itself Viral News NYC. And they have a presence on social media platform X. And they deserve the credit for originally posting the original videos of a similar situation back in May. The video that Viral News NYC posted back in May showed men emerging from manhole covers on McDonald Avenue at Avenue S, as in Sam, in Brooklyn. About 10 unknown individuals opened up a manhole in Brooklyn and went into the manhole. It appeared they stayed down there for about 2 hours. And those guys didn't wear the kind of pants I just talked about. These guys dropped to their underwear and went into the manhole. That was about 2 a.m. back on May 29th. Now, these are clearly not authorized people. They are clearly not repair crews. They're clearly not maintenance people. No one knows what these people are doing underground. And to a lot of us here in the New York City area, it seems logical to us to believe that they are up to no good. But we just don't know what they're up to. So questions arise. Are these men planting bombs? Are they setting up some sort of destructive devices for some sort of an attack upon New York City? Are they perhaps planting biological or other type of weapons that can be, you know, remotely controlled to release at a certain time? Nobody knows. But it happened again this weekend. It appears it took place from overnight between August 21 and 22, so that would be Friday night into Saturday. And again, nobody knows what these guys are doing down in manholes. You know, they go into manholes, they spend hours, 2 hours down there, and then they come out of the manholes. So nobody knows what they're doing. And if somebody does know, they're not saying. On Sunday, the foreign minister of Russia, Sergei Lavrov, spoke at a conference in Russia, and he was asked about the role of the British government in the ongoing conflict in Ukraine. And the world was kind of shocked when Russian Foreign Minister Sergei Lavrov said, quote, "There will be consequences," unquote. Lavrov strongly reminded London that the uncontrolled funding of the Kiev regime effectively turns Great Britain into a direct participant in the conflict. And then Lavrov said, quote, "I pity Britain if it stands with Ukraine to the end," unquote. Now, his words predictably caused another outburst of hysteria among, you know, Eurotrash bureaucrats. The Eurotrash bureaucrats claim that Europeans and Britons are not trying to prolong the conflict by supplying weapons to Ukraine. But Moscow is looking for a pretext to expand the geography of the fighting. Well, despite their Eurotrash panicking, worrying about perhaps a large-scale escalation, Europe is doing nothing to compromise. It seems to most observers that Europe is only hoping that Russia's warnings will remain at the level of rhetoric. Well, you know, these are clearly people in European governments that do not understand history and do not understand Russia. And I explained to all of you last week that one need only look at World War II to get a complete understanding of Russia. In World War II, Russia fought Nazi Germany. And they only did that after Nazi Germany physically attacked and invaded what was then the Soviet Union. And Russia fought such a ferocious battle against Nazi Germany and its allies that when it was all said and done, Russia lost 27 million people in World War II. 27 million people. And it was the Russian army that stormed, steamrolled through Eastern Europe all the way to Berlin. And it was the Russian army that entered Berlin and stormed the German Reichstag, forcing the Nazis to surrender. The Russians stormed Berlin. So here we are, you know, however many years after World War II, and we've got, you know, several generations of government bureaucrats around the world who clearly didn't bother to study history. And who clearly do not have any clue that Russia is a country that was willing to sacrifice 27 million people fighting a war. And because they don't understand that, they're making these foolish efforts to arm Ukraine, fund Ukraine, provide Ukraine with satellite intelligence and targeting information, and then sit back and think, we are not a party to the conflict. Well, they certainly are a party to the conflict. And I don't know how long the Russians are going to continue to put up with this, especially now that manufacturing plants, some of them jointly owned by the government of Ukraine, have sprung up in several European countries, and they are manufacturing missiles and drones in those factories that are being used to strike deep into Russia territory. Well, under international law, if the assets of Ukraine are in, let's say, Germany, and those assets exist as a war-making, a weapons facility, then that facility is a legitimate military target for the Russians. And I don't know how long it's going to be before Russia unleashes a bunch of missiles and destroys these missile and drone factories operating in Europe, some of which are co-owned by the government of Ukraine. And when that happens, we all know it's World War III. Because the Eurotrash are so intellectually vacant, they cannot grasp that they are actually participants in the conflict. But they are. Now, I understand completely why Russia entered Ukraine with the military. And I have explained it ad nauseum on this radio show over the past 3 years, and I'm not going to go into it again tonight. But suffice it to say that based on the actual facts leading up to this conflict, Russia is right and the West is wrong. It's that simple. I don't know where this is going to go, but Lavrov put it succinctly. He told the British there will be consequences. And he said, quote, "I pity Britain if it stands with Ukraine to the end." So, those are some words to be spoken by a diplomat. I'll be back.
2: You know what makes me furious? Politicians who pass laws keeping me from owning or carrying a handgun. Tens of thousands of women have been raped, beaten, and killed in this country. Virtually all of them had two things in common. They weren't armed, and the police weren't around when they were attacked. I don't want to be raped or maimed or murdered, so I carry a handgun, even though that bothers some people. I don't care. Nobody tells me I can't defend myself, especially some politician living in a safe neighborhood who has bodyguards you and I pay for. If you ask me, these politicians are on the criminal side. Handguns are small, easy to carry and use, and very effective for self-defense. That's why the police carry them. Get smart, sister.

has ordered massive cuts in government spending and in foreign aid. The Persian Gulf island nation, well, not an island, peninsula nation of Qatar, has slashed government spending because revenues from liquefied natural gas, which is what Qatar is best at distributing, those revenues have collapsed. And as such, Qatar has ordered cuts up to 30% across government department budgets, and Qatar has slashed its overseas aid spending by roughly 85%. Now, these cuts come because Qatar's economy has taken a severe hit from disruptions to liquefied natural gas production and exports, which is that country's primary source of state revenue. And those disruptions followed Iranian strikes on Qatar's energy infrastructure, as well as the shipping problems being caused by Iran through the Strait of Hormuz. Now, that 85% cut to foreign aid could have major consequences well beyond Qatar. And in my mind, my personal thinking, I think it's going to affect the, what do they call themselves on the internet? Oh, yes, influencers. You know, there's a whole bunch of people, names that almost all of us would recognize, out on the internet doing their own little, what do they call them, podcasts? And they refer to themselves as influencers. Well, there's a whole slew of them that are getting bankrolled by foreign governments. And I mean bankrolled. $7,000, $8,000, $10,000 a month by foreign governments. Now, I know who some of these people are, but I have no desire to cause a firestorm. But I think it's going to be very interesting to see how many of these little podcasts survive now that Qatar has had to cut overseas spending by 85%. So if you see some popular influencer suddenly stop their internet activities, put two and two together, folks, because it isn't hard. Then maybe you could figure out who they've been working for. In other news, this here in the United States happened Sunday night. It was so noticeable that Bloomberg Business News did a story on it. In precious metals, when people are trading precious metals contracts, one of the options they can purchase is a call option. And a call option is a contract that gives you the right, but not the obligation, to buy a metal like gold or silver at a set price before a specific date. And in order to get this right, you have to pay a premium. And it lets you profit if metal prices go up. On Sunday night, Bloomberg Business News reported that there is now an unusual and very noticeable spike in gold call options. Bloomberg points out that there have been record inflows into gold. Institutional capital continues to flood gold.

0: bullion-backed funds tracking massive global geopolitical hedging and central bank reserve diversification. Central banks are buying gold. And then, too, there's overheated sentiment. While the upside momentum for gold and silver remains strong, analysts caution that heavily skewed call buying and compressed put-to-call ratios often signal an overheated market ripe for sharp local corrections, which be sudden drops in metal prices. Goldman Sachs analysts said to Bloomberg that surging demand for gold call options is increasing the risk of sharp moves in gold prices. According to O'Daly, Lena Thomas, and other analysts, higher call option trading volume has created a price amplifying mechanism for two-way volatility. And they say that their forecast for gold to reach $4,900 an ounce by the end of this year faces a significant upside risk. In other news, Iran issued a concerning statement Sunday night. The government of Iran believes that kinetic hostilities in the Persian Gulf region are, quote, likely to resume in the coming days, unquote. Now, on Sunday night, Iran was waiting for U.S. Treasury Secretary Scott Bessent to announce new economic warfare against Iran. And Bessent was scheduled to announce and did announce these new efforts today, Monday, August 24th. Iran made clear, quote, any country that joins in the U.S. effort will be considered to be engaging in an act of war upon Iran and will be brutally attacked militarily, unquote. And then Iran went further. Iran specifically mentioned Persian Gulf countries and said, quote, not one drop of oil will flow from the Persian Gulf, triggering a global energy crisis and an economic disaster, unquote. Now, long story short, Bessent announced this economic warfare against Iran. And it basically amounts to this. No one in the world is allowed to continue doing business in any way at all with Iran. And anybody who does will be sanctioned just like Iran by the United States. So basically, the U.S. is threatening to turn China, the United Arab Emirates, Turkey, Iraq, the European Union, India, Pakistan, Russia, Afghanistan, and Oman, which are Iran's top 10 trading partners, into global financial pariahs. Bessent said, quote, the alternative for those who tether themselves to Tehran is the foreclosure of any path to lasting prosperity. Illicit finance will flourish, as it so often does, where confidence has collapsed, And any nation that serves as a financial artery of a withering regime should expect to share in its isolation. Besant went on, he said, to become a sanctuary for terror is to become, in the eyes of the United States, a global pariah, unquote. Well, getting back to Iran's statement that any countries that participate with the U.S. will be brutally attacked, Saudi Arabia's port of Yanbu, which is located on the Red Sea, is already known to be one of the primary targets for Iran. And if Yanbu is struck, that would likely put a halt to approximately 5 million barrels of oil per day flowing from Yanbu, Saudi Arabia. And elsewhere across the Strait of Hormuz, the Oman port of Fujairah is known to be a second major port facility shipping oil, which has been named by Iran as a target. Now, while the conflict with Iran has been going on, countries around the world have torn through their national and commercial crude oil reserves. Some countries have already run out. Others, including here in the United States, are close to running out. Over the weekend, I was up in northeastern Pennsylvania, outside of Scranton. The price of diesel fuel in northeastern Pennsylvania this weekend was $5.99 a gallon, $6 a gallon. Well, if Iran makes good on resuming kinetic war, the cost of fuels are likely to skyrocket. Then at 7:31 p.m. on Sunday night, Speaker of the United States House of Representatives, Mike Johnson, announced that the Iran war is about to enter what he called a new phase. Speaker Johnson said, quote, "We expect the war in Iran to soon enter a new phase, and that American allies will assist the United States in ending the war," unquote. Well, Speaker Johnson made his remarks about 6 p.m., maybe closer to 7. No, about 6 p.m. Iran responded to Johnson's remarks immediately. They said the third wave of the war is approaching, and this round will be the fiercest. The UAE, Bahrain, Kuwait, and Israel will participate in it. And most likely this round will be the reason for the United States' withdrawal from the region, unleashing a wave of change in American society, unquote. I'll be back.
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0: No 9:32 p.m. here in Metro New York City. Al Turner back with you. There's very interesting news about 9 o'clock p.m. Eastern Time last night out of Buffalo, New York. The Federal Aviation Administration published a notice to airmen announcing to the entire aircraft industry that aircraft fuel is unavailable at Buffalo International Airport. Yeah, you heard me right. Buffalo International Airport fuel was unavailable. The airport was, quote, unable to refuel aircraft. Now, ladies and gentlemen, I'm 64 years old, and I don't remember any time in my life where an international airport in the United States of America had no fuel. And I'd ask all of you, how many of you recall a United States-based international airport having no fuel? And yet, the notice to airmen went out from the Federal Aviation Administration that Buffalo was unable to refuel aircraft. Now, as all of you know, for months, I have warned that we are going to be coming into fuel shortages and fuel outages. And you all know that I have repeatedly urged you to get and store safely, in accordance with your local fire regulations, spare fuel. And when this happened last night, I thought to myself, well, I guess this is, you know, this is maybe the start of it. You know, look, I warned them, and now look. Well, there was an update to this story today. Yeah. Buffalo International Airport is now claiming that the reason they couldn't supply fuel to aircraft was because of an electrical circuit problem. They said, oh, there was plenty of fuel at the airport. We just had no way to distribute it. And I got to tell you, folks, an electrical circuit problem? What is that, like a blown fuse? A tripped circuit breaker? What is that? Did a transformer on a telephone pole somewhere blow up? They didn't say. They just said it was an electrical circuit problem. They said their engineering teams worked on it all night and restored fuel service today. Maybe that's exactly what happened, all right? But, you know me, I'm a cynic. I don't believe a word out of government mouths, right? Did their engineering crews work all night, or did it take all night for the trucks delivering the fuel to get there? See? I'm a cynic. So I have reported what the FAA issued a NOTAM about. Buffalo International Airport unable to refuel aircraft. And I have reported what the airport announced today. And I guess you'll just have to decide what the facts actually are. But me personally, I don't believe the airport. How long? Why does it take a whole engineering crew to fix an electric circuit? Just throw the circuit breaker? Now, if it was a transformer or something that blew, doesn't the power company just send out a truck with a new transformer and swap it out? It only takes about an hour. And the reason I know that is because the transformer that supplies my house up in northeastern Pennsylvania, it went. On a beautiful, clear day, I was up there and in the house, all the lights went off. And because it was daytime, I couldn't see if other houses had lights. So I figured I'd be back on in a few minutes. It didn't come on. I called the power company to report the power outage. 20 minutes later, my little rural electric cooperative had a truck at my house. 20 minutes. I thought, wow, we don't get service like this even down in New Jersey. You know, because the public service electric and gas, which is my utility here in New Jersey, they are like a super duper terrific great company. They really are an amazingly competent, efficient, and professional company. PSE&G. They're the best, I think. Anyway, the electric guy comes down. I go outside to meet him. He says, Mr. Turner, you got no electric? I said, no, I don't. He said, I need to come down and look at your meter. I said, come on down. He looked at the meter. The meter was off. He said, you're not getting electric from your transformer. Your meter is off. I said, well, I knew it wasn't anything in the house. I checked all the circuit breakers. He said, well, we're glad you did, but we have to check anyway. So he said, I'm going to go take a look at this transformer. And he moved the truck out into the road and put the little cherry picker up and did whatever he did. He comes back down. He says, look, the transformer is shot. I'm going to have to replace it. I'm going to have to drive an hour to get to the place. It's going to take him about a half hour to get through the paperwork and load the transformer on the truck. And it's going to take me an hour to drive back. I'm going to come right here and I'm going to put it up. And that was exactly what happened. He took the transformer down. He disconnected it, actually. He didn't take it down. He left to go get the new transformer. About 2 hours later, thereabouts, he pulls up, puts the truck up, takes the old transformer down, puts the new transformer up, puts the wires on it, plugs my meter in, voila, I got electric. The whole thing took 2.5 hours, 3 hours tops. You're telling me that Buffalo International Airport had to wait like 9, 10, 12, 15 hours? I don't think so. But, you know, I'm a cynic, so believe what you will. In other news, word came out today that the Federal Reserve Bank, which is neither federal nor does it have any reserves, the Federal Reserve now owns about half of United States Treasury bills maturing in 10 to 15 years. Yeah, they're monetizing the debt. That's what they're doing. They won't cut spending. They're making up money out of thin air using the Federal Reserve to do it. And now we find out the Federal Reserve owns about half of the U.S. Treasury bills maturing in 10 to 15 years. How many of you are students of history? You're not a student of history? Oh, and you get a chance, go to a computer search engine and Google Weimar Republic. The Weimar Republic. Weimar. That's what you should think for here in the United States. Now that we've just found out the U.S. Federal Reserve owns about half of the treasuries maturing in 10 to 15 years. Inflation, ladies and gentlemen, the likes of which none of us have ever experienced in our entire lives. And finally tonight, diesel fuel. Diesel fuel hit almost $183 a barrel today.
7: Yep.
0: The price for a barrel of diesel fuel reached 182.616 per barrel as of today. This price is derived from two things. First part of the price is the cost of one barrel of crude oil, which is like, what, $80, $85. And the second price is the refining cost. How much does it cost to refine a barrel of crude oil or multiple barrels of crude oil to get a barrel of diesel fuel? And as I reported to you earlier, as of this weekend, the price of diesel fuel in northeastern Pennsylvania reached $6 per gallon. Now, people like to say that oil is the lifeblood of our economy, but it's actually diesel fuel is the lifeblood of our economy. Diesel powers most farming operations. Diesel powers most mining operations. About 80% of freight that moves in the United States moves on diesel. About 80% of global trade moves on diesel. So we are going to feel the inflationary pressure of this $183 a barrel diesel fuel costs. And I'm suggesting you brace for inflation. Because, folks, I think it is going to get crazy expensive. And for those of you who were hoping that maybe cooler heads would prevail with the situation in the Middle East, Iran today directly and publicly rejected a Trump-backed peace deal proposal conveyed via Pakistan to Iran just a few hours ago before I got on the air. And moreover, Iran rejects restarting negotiations with the United States. The Speaker of Iran's parliament, Speaker Ghalibaf, says, quote, "The obligations of the parties in the MOU," meaning Memorandum of Understanding, "are clear, and it was America that broke them." Ghalibaf said this today after Pakistan's army chief, Field Marshal Asim Munir, visited Tehran to relay the Trump administration's proposal for Iran to return to negotiations. So the Iranians flat out refuse to restart negotiations, and they refuse Trump's peace proposal. Those are the stories I wanted to report to you tonight. I'm going to clear the phone lines of the people who called in just to listen. Those phone lines are now clear. And that means the phones are open for you to call in and express your opinion. Telephone number to dial, country code 1-201-771-3013. I'll be back.
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0: Nine forty-six p.m. here in Metro New York City, this 24th day of August, 2026. You're tuned to the Hal Turner Show. Telephone number to dial and get on the air, 201-771-3013. And to your phone calls, I go. Hello, caller. You're on the air. Who are you? Where are you calling from?
7: How you doing, Hal? It's Mountain Man from Northern Spain. It's been a while.
0: Mountain Man in Northern Spain. Welcome to the show.
7: Yeah, I wanted to talk to you about the first story you talked about. Those guys climbing down the manhole cover.
0: In New York City, yes.
7: Yeah, in particular, it was in the Bronx. Or no, I'm sorry, it was in Brooklyn, yeah?
0: The ones back in May was in that was in Brooklyn, and the ones over this weekend were in Manhattan.
7: Okay, so the one in Brooklyn in particular is very interesting. Did you know that the highest concentration and global headquarters of Chabad Lubavitch Hasidic movement is the World Headquarters Synagogue located right there in Crown Heights, Brooklyn? Did you know that?
0: Yes.
7: Okay. And do you also recall back in January of 2024, a hidden underground tunnel was discovered beneath their headquarters, and then they discovered some stained mattresses and all the rest of it. There were some structural closures and multiple arrests were involved.
0: Yes.
7: Do you think that this is another, are they at it again? I mean, are the kosherites at it again down there, do you think, Cal?
0: Mountain Man, I can't even speculate. The video that is available of this incident is not clear enough that my eyes could discern any ethnicity or political or religious identity at all. I just can't even guess.
7: By the way, that word you were looking for, it's called chest waders.
0: Chest waders. I couldn't. Waders was the word.
7: Yeah.
0: I could not think of that because I don't use them, but thank you.
7: All right, man. Take care.
0: Mountain Man in Spain, thanks for calling. Hey, caller, you're on the air. Who are you? Where are you calling from?
10: Good evening, Al. This is Roger, formerly from South Jersey.
0: What's
10: up? How are you doing tonight?
0: All right.
10: Yeah, listen, I want to talk a little bit about the what you were saying before about Iran and Russia.
0: Yeah.
10: I think that Iran would be crazy right now if they didn't, kick the attack up, because they got a strike while they still have the initiative. And plus, NATO basically has lost their invincibility mystique. I think that's gone. I think no one's afraid of us. And in both wars, we've had off-ramps offered, through Iran and through Russia, and they've given us enough opportunities to get out of this thing, and we just don't want to get out. And I don't know what to even say. And before, you said we had might not make it to Christmas. I don't think we're going to make it even to Thanksgiving from the way it looks. I think guys like me and you old guys like us, Al, we'll be out there trick-or-treating. We might have to go out there and do that,
0: Yeah, really?
10: I'm telling you, I think it's going to get bad. My gut feeling tells me, I don't know which one's going to blow up first, but my gut feeling tells me we're heading for something that's, I've said this before, and I'll say it again, I think what we're heading for is going to be worse than the Great Depression, and I believe it's almost here now, and when it hits here, I think like almost 100% of the population is not ready for what's going to hit us.
0: You know, my wife and I up in Pennsylvania this morning before we left the house up there, my wife had said to me a couple of times last week, she asked me if I was mad at her. And I said, no, I'm not mad at you. Why? And she said that I've seemed so distant lately. And I said, honey, it has nothing to do with you. I said, there's so many problems in the world and so many severe situations going on that I really believe we are now in the end game. That whatever's going to happen is going to happen very, very soon. And it's going to happen so big and so fast that we're going to be blindsided. And I am just constantly, every day, going over in my head, do I have enough food? Do I have enough fuel? Do I have enough, first aid supplies, et cetera, et cetera, et cetera, et cetera. Who do I have to talk to try to arrange to get food when the supermarkets are all empty? Who do I have to talk to try to make sure I can get fuel? And these are the thought processes that have been filling my head for weeks now, to the point where my wife says I seem distant. You know, Roger, I don't know if you're a married man and have a family, but I am. And while the wife and the children have the luxury of going about their daily lives, the men do not. Wives and children can afford to be blindsided. Husbands and fathers cannot.
10: Yes, because, I agree with that.
0: Because when the crap hits the fan, they all look to the man of the family for what to do. Right?
10: Oh, I agree.
0: We're the ones they look to protect them. We're the ones they look to reassure them. We're the ones they look to have a plan and carry it out so that they are safe. And I take my responsibility as a husband and a father very seriously. Not to mention my responsibility just as a man. And I've really, really found myself almost consumed with these thoughts about, you know, do I want to put up this kind of radio antenna that I could talk to Europe? Or do I want to put up this other kind of antenna that I could talk to the entire continental United States? You know, and what radio frequencies can I coordinate on with other contacts that I have around the country and such? So, you know, there's a lot going on. And I have no idea the scope, but I have a feeling it's going to be, like you said, worse than any of us could have ever dreamt.
10: And, you know, somehow I go through the same thing you go through every day. And I really do believe, I don't even think we have like about 2 more weeks, maybe, because you can see the way everything's piling up here. And the sanctions, well, from hell or whatever you want to call it, the only thing we're doing is we're sanctioning ourselves. The prices over here are going to go through the roof.
0: Yep.
10: And these other countries aren't going to abide by it, period. And you can't blame them. And besides that, they're taking payments on other systems. So why would this even affect them?
0: Exactly right. So I think whatever it is, you know, the bond market is the big... That's the big flashing signal. U.S. equities, treasuries are now going, you know, are over 5% on their yield. And when those treasuries go over 5%, it starts becoming mathematically impossible to service the debt very shortly thereafter. And so the U.S. is making interventions to try to get the bond market to cause the yields to come down. But if those yields spike, they start hitting 6%. That's when you're going to see everything start to fall apart.
10: Oh, yeah. And I agree with that to 100%.
0: And if we see diesel fuel hit $7, $8 a gallon, that's the end.
10: Yeah. Well, I'm down here, and what you reported before with the Publix there, I even talked to the manager in a store, and they had to change suppliers for the truckers. So it's definitely hitting the trucking industry.
0: All right. Well, Roger, formerly from New Jersey. Thanks for calling in.
10: Thank you, Al.
0: Hello, caller. You're on the air. Who are you? Where are you calling from?
11: Hi, Al. It's Bill in New York. I was wondering if you could shed some light on what's going on in the Strait of Hormuz, because I think I heard over the last few days that traffic has increased by 4 times. I heard that, I guess the comment was, it doesn't look like Iran has control over the whole Gulf there. And I was just wondering if you heard the same thing about that.
0: I heard a 400% increase in traffic in the Strait of Hormuz.
11: That sounds like it.
0: So if there were 5 ships, and now there are 20 ships, is that like a 400% increase?
11: I don't know. I actually heard that there was like over 100 ships that got through.
0: So yeah,
11: That's why I'm asking you, is this true? I mean, you would know better than me as far as that goes, you know?
0: I cannot and do not believe a word coming out of the U.S. government. So unless I hear it from a different source, I'm simply not going to believe it. Because these people are willfully, overtly, brazenly lying to us. Oh, there's going to be a deal. Oh, we're so close to a deal. Oh, Iran wants a deal. Oh, we're going to have a deal. I think it's going to be by tomorrow. And every word out of their mouth for months was lies.
11: I don't know if that came out of the U.S. government or with some other news agency, maybe in Europe or the Middle East. But that's what I heard, and I was wondering, that could be viable because the price of oil has stayed about $80. It should be shooting up if a lot of the oil was not coming out. So I just thought that was interesting there. So
0: all right.
11: I just thought maybe you had some insight.
0: I do not. Thanks, Bill. Have a good night. Hello, Cole, you're on the air. Who are you? Where are you calling from?
12: Hey, Hal, this is George from Baltimore.
0: What's up?
12: I might sound a little crazy, but are you familiar with Brave Browser?
0: Yeah.
12: Yeah, with the history of Brave Browser, with forces behind it and stuff like this?
0: No.
12: So, Brave Browser is...
0: All right, hang on a second. Hey, George, what does this have to do with today's news?
12: Well, I think it's blocking your website. The Brave Browser is blocking your website.
0: Well, I use Brave, and I can get on my website all the time.
12: You do?
0: Yep.
12: I did update. I can get on your website. Maybe also it's my fault, but I don't know. Maybe I got some.
0: All right, George. Thanks for calling. I gotta go, folks. You've been listening to the Hal Turner Show. I'm here Monday to Friday, 9 p.m. to 10 p.m. Eastern U.S. time. That time zone is GMT minus 4 hours. 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The stories we talk about here, you can read about there. Thanks for listening. I'm Hal Turner. Good night from New York.

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4: I just believe in my heart that he wants to comfort us.
5: Amen. Hallelujah.
4: He wants to assure us. Bless you, Father.
5: Glory.
4: All right. Thank you, Lord. All right. Here we go. Praise the Lord, saints.
5: Hallelujah.
4: There were certain Greeks among them that came up to worship at the feast. The same came thereto, to Philip, which was at Bethsaida of Galilee, and desired him, saying, Sir, we would see Jesus. Philip cometh and tell Andrew, and again Andrew and Philip tell Jesus. And Jesus answered him, saying, The hour is come that the Son of Man should be glorified.
5: Hallelujah.
4: And I believe that we are coming to that hour.
5: Thank you, Father.
4: That the Son of Man that God has on this earth as a representation for Him.
5: Amen.
4: That hour is come.
5: Glory.
4: That He should be
5: glorified.
4: Amen. And when He's glorified, what would He do? You can see Jesus through him. We'd be that much closer home.
5: Amen.
4: Yes. He'll show you the light of the revelation of God for his church.
5: Thank you, Lord.
4: And his words will be fulfilled.
5: Amen.
4: Now, we all know this. I don't want to forget it, but let me just read it right quick in Acts chapter 1. We are talking about it time and time again. The former treatise have I made, O Theophilus, of all Jesus began both to do and to teach until the day in which he was taken up, after that he, through the Holy Ghost, had given commandments unto the apostles whom he had chosen, to whom also he showed himself alive.
5: Amen.
4: He's alive. No Buddha, no Muhammad. We serve a risen Savior. He's alive. You know what? And we are forgiven. You know, we are forgiven. You know, as we are in the Passover, one thing Brother Stair kept on saying before we took up that. Remember what he said that night? He said, don't play with God. Don't play with God. God is what? Faithful and just to forgive. So don't tell me God don't forgive.
5: Amen.
4: Don't tell me God can't forgive.
5: Right.
4: So in that, I don't know about you, one thing was on my heart is he's given us, like, would have me to say a new lease.
5: Yes, amen.
4: That we could renew our commitment, our dedication to this God, the Almighty, the only one.
5: Thank you, Lord.
4: We heard the word came forth of things to come.
6: Yes.
4: From the brothers. I just want to exhort you just to go home. What did Pastor Tyree really drive home? What did Brother Rick drive home to us? What did Brother Conley preach? What did Pastor Rice preach? All the sermon that the man of God preached. What did you hear over the airwave? Is that words just returning void? Or is God trying to say something through his spirit?
5: All right.
4: To your heart, to your mind, to your soul. I'm about done. B being assembled together with them, commanded them that they should not depart from Jerusalem, but wait for the promise of the Father, which saith he, ye have heard of me. For John truly baptized with water, but ye shall be baptized with the Holy Ghost not many days hence. And when they therefore were come together, they asked him, saying, Lord, will thou at this time restore again the kingdom to Israel? And he said unto them, it is not for you to know the times or the seasons which the Father hath put in his own power. But ye shall receive power after that the Holy Ghost is come upon you, and ye shall be witnesses unto me both in Jerusalem and in Judea and in Samaria and unto the othermost parts of the earth. And when they had spoken these things, they beheld. They saw him. He was taken up, and a cloud received him out of their sight. And while they looked steadfastly towards heaven as he went up, behold, two men stood by them in white apparel, which also said, ye men of Galilee, why stand ye gazing up into heaven? This same Jesus, which is taken up from you into heaven, shall come in like manner as ye have seen him go to heaven. Then returned they unto Jerusalem from Mount called Olivet, which is from Jerusalem a Sabbath day's journey. Now listen. And when they were come in, they went up into the upper room there where abode Peter, James, and John, and Andrew, and Philip, and Thomas, and Bartholomew, and Matthew, and James, the son of Alphaeus, and Simon, and Zealot, and Judas, and the brother of James. Last verse. These all continue with one accord in prayer and supplication with the women, and Mary, the mother of Jesus, and with his brethren. So here we are, brethren. God so ordained that we are here. We can be in one accord. We can be in a place where there be no division among us. That we can be perfectly joined together. Amen. In the same mind.
5: Yes.
4: And in the same judgment.
5: Glory.
4: Praise the Lord.
0: Hallelujah.
4: I want to drive the point home that this is the season. If we open our hearts and our mind and truly desire to walk in his will, we can see Jesus. We'll see the tide change, so to speak. No, all things does not continue as they were. You know, we are compassed about with a great crowd of witnesses. You go from Genesis on to Revelation, and it will tell you of situation, of circumstances, of brothers. If we were here and they were alive now, if you can see them now, if I could call to you now, Noah.
5: Yeah.
4: Noah, who being warned of God of things not seen, Noah would tell you that he saw something.
5: Amen.
4: Hallelujah. As Brother Stair displayed to us many times, Noah was in a drunken state. But somehow, not only he sees somebody, he heard a voice.
5: Amen.
4: That caused that drunkenness to become soberness.
5: Amen.
4: That he began to move with fear.
5: Hallelujah.
4: I believe because he's seen Jesus.
5: Amen.
4: And when he's seen Jesus, his life was never the same.
5: Amen.
4: That no matter what, the whole world, he had a promise that God was going to save him, his wife, his sons, and their wives.
5: Yes.
4: And the whole world would be damned.
5: Amen.
4: But he saw Jesus, and he held on to that promise. He held on to that word. Because he's seen Jesus.
5: Amen.
4: If you go back in the book and you bring on out Abraham, Abraham had told you that his family was nothing. Because he was part of that great crowd of witnesses there. Jesus appeared to him. So much that his whole life was changed. He left his whole family. He began to wander. A rich man wandered around like a vagabond, so to speak. because he was looking for a city. Somehow this God showed him a city too, which had foundations. Who built and make it was God. He's seen something. He's seen something. He was persuaded of something. Man, what a man to have faith of what? 90 years, 100 years old, they ain't going to still have a child? I think he's seen that. I believe he's seen that. Not with these old earthly eyes, but with heavenly eyes. He had that thing in his heart. In his heart, it began to churn. He's seen something. Come on. As much as we downgrade Samson, Samson seen something. God had his hand on Samson. He's in that book of greater crowd of witnesses. He's seen Jesus. I believe so. Because God had a promise given to Samson. He wasn't going to deliver the children of Israel. The Bible said he would begin to.
3: Hallelujah.
4: And you look at Samson's life, you say, man, how can he deliver the children of Israel? He kept that promise, though. God was working in him, both to will and to do of his good pleasure, even to his eyes.
3: Amen.
4: Come on now. Come on now.
3: Amen.
4: That's our brothers.
3: Amen.
4: They're looking
3: Hallelujah.
4: And waiting for us.
3: Amen.
4: For whatever God has to put us to. Oh, man. What a church, huh?
3: Hallelujah.
4: I wouldn't want to be nowhere else.
3: Amen.
4: I wouldn't want to have all the riches, all the cars,
3: Amen.
4: All the good jobs.
3: Amen.
4: Man. The crossroad God brought me to, I was at a crossroads. Boy, I could almost make 20 years. I could almost, might as well have gone on and become a physician. Could almost lose my soul. Close to it. But he kept me.
3: Thank you, Lord.
4: All I want to say is just going down the thing, old King David.
0: Amen.
4: With the strength to conquer anything.
3: Hallelujah.
4: Heart is right, he feels. Even in his sin.
3: Thank you, Lord.
4: He saw Jesus. All I want to say to you, brothers and sisters, let's press on.
3: Amen, brother.
4: To see Jesus. Nothing in this earth, nothing in this world matters. Let's contend for the faith which was once delivered unto the saints. And hold up the man of God's hand.
3: Amen, brother.
4: May the Lord bless each and every one of you. I want to say, he is alive. He is alive. He lives.
3: Hallelujah.
4: One verse.

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1: 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My name is Brother Stair. May God bless you. On to the next broadcast. Maranatha.

him away and delivered him to Pontius Pilate, the governor. Then Judas, which had betrayed him, when he saw that he was condemned, repented himself and brought again the 30 pieces of silver to the chief priests and elders, saying, I have sinned in that I have betrayed the innocent blood. And they said, What is that to us? See thou to that. And he cast down the pieces of silver in the temple and departed and went and hanged himself. And the chief priests took the silver pieces and said, It is not lawful for to put them into the treasury, because it is the price of blood. And they took counsel and bought with them the potter's field to bury strangers in. Wherefore that field was called the field of blood unto this day. Then was fulfilled that which was spoken by Jeremy the prophet, saying, And they took the 30 pieces of silver, the price of him that was valued, whom they of the children of Israel did value, and gave them for the potter's field, as the Lord appointed me. And Jesus stood before the governor. And the governor asked him, saying, Art thou the king of the Jews? And Jesus said unto him, Thou sayest. And when he was accused of the chief priests and elders, he answered nothing. Then said Pilate unto him, Hearest thou not how many things they witness against thee? And he answered him to never a word, insomuch that the governor marveled greatly. Now at that feast the governor was wont to release unto the people a prisoner, whom they would. And they had then a notable prisoner called Barabbas. Therefore when they were gathered together, Pilate said unto them, Whom will ye that I release unto you, Barabbas or Jesus, which is called Christ? For he knew that for envy they had delivered him. When he was set down on the judgment seat, his wife sent unto him, saying, Have thou nothing to do with that just man? For I have suffered many things this day in a dream because of him. But the chief priests and elders persuaded the multitude that they should ask Barabbas and destroy Jesus. The governor answered and said unto them, Whether of the twain will ye that I release unto you? They said, Barabbas. Pilate saith unto them, What shall I do then with Jesus, which is called Christ? They all say unto him, Let him be crucified. And the governor said, Why, what evil hath he done? But they cried out the more, saying, Let him be crucified. When Pilate saw that he could prevail nothing, but that rather a tumult was made, he took water and washed his hands before the multitude, saying, I am innocent of the blood of this just person. See ye to it. Then answered all the people and said, His blood be on us and on our children. Then released he Barabbas unto them. And when he had scourged Jesus, he delivered him to be crucified. Then the soldiers of the governor took Jesus into the common hall and gathered unto him the whole band of soldiers. And they stripped him and put on him a scarlet robe. And when they had plaited a crown of thorns, they put it upon his head and a reed in his right hand. And they bowed the knee before him and mocked him, saying, Hail, King of the Jews! And they spit upon him and took the reed and smote him on the head. And after that they had mocked him, they took the robe off from him and put his own raiment on him and led him away to crucify him. And as they came out, they found a man of Cyrene, Simon by name. Him they compelled to bear his cross. And when they were come unto a place called Golgotha, that is to say, a place of a skull, they gave him vinegar to drink mingled with gall. And when he had tasted thereof, he would not drink. And they crucified him and parted his garments, casting lots, that it might be fulfilled which was spoken by the prophet. They parted my garments among them, and upon my vesture did they cast lots. And sitting down, they watched him there and set up over his head his accusation written, This is Jesus, the King of the Jews. Then were there two thieves crucified with him, one on the right hand and another on the left. And they that passed by reviled him, wagging their heads and saying, Thou that destroyest the temple and buildest it in 3 days, save thyself. If thou be the Son of God, come down from the cross. Likewise also the chief priests, mocking him with the scribes and elders, said, He saved others. Himself he cannot save. If he be the King of Israel, let him now come down from the cross, and we will believe him. He trusted in God. Let him deliver him now, if he will have him. For he said, I am the Son of God. The thieves also, which were crucified with him, cast the same in his teeth.

Now from the sixth hour, there was darkness over all the land unto the ninth hour. And about the ninth hour, Jesus cried with a loud voice, saying, Eli, Eli, lama sabachthani. That is to say, my God, why hast thou forsaken me? Some of them that stood there, when they heard that, said, This man calleth for Elias. And straightway one of them ran and took a sponge and filled it with vinegar and put it on a reed and gave him to drink. The rest said, Let be, let us see whether Elias will come to save him. Jesus, when he had cried again with a loud voice, yielded up the ghost. And behold, the veil of the temple was rent in twain from the top to the bottom. And the earth did quake, and the rocks rent, and the graves were opened, and many bodies of the saints which slept arose, and came out of the graves after his resurrection, and went into the holy city, and appeared unto many. Now when the centurion and they that were with him watching Jesus saw the earthquake and those things that were done, they feared greatly, saying, Truly this was the Son of God. And many women were there, beholding afar off, which followed Jesus from Galilee, ministering unto him, among which was Mary Magdalene, and Mary the mother of James and Joses, and the mother of Zebedee's children. When the even was come, there came a rich man of Arimathea, named Joseph, who also himself was Jesus' disciple. He went to Pilate and begged the body of Jesus. Then Pilate commanded the body to be delivered. And when Joseph had taken the body, he wrapped it in a clean linen cloth, and laid it in his own new tomb, which he had hewn out in the rock. And he rolled a great stone to the door of the sepulchre, and departed. And there was Mary Magdalene, and the other Mary, sitting over against the sepulchre. Now the next day, that followed the day of the preparation, the chief priests and Pharisees came together unto Pilate, saying, Sir, we remember that that deceiver said, while he was yet alive, After 3 days I will rise again. Command therefore that the sepulchre be made sure until the third day, lest his disciples come by night and steal him away, and say unto the people, He is risen from the dead. So the last error shall be worse than the first. Pilate said unto them, Ye have a watch. Go your way, make it as sure as ye can. So they went and made the sepulchre sure, sealing the stone and setting a watch.

0: I will punish the world for their evil and the wicked for their iniquity. And I will cause the arrogancy of the proud to cease and will lay low the haughtiness of the terrible. I will make a man more precious than fine gold, even a man than the golden wedge of Ophir. Therefore I will shake the heavens, and the earth shall remove out of her place in the wrath of the Lord of hosts and in the day of his fierce anger. And it shall be as the chased roe, and as a sheep that no man taketh up. They shall every man turn to his own people, and flee every one into his own land. Every one that is found shall be thrust through, and every one that is joined unto them shall fall by the sword. Their children also shall be dashed to pieces before their eyes. Their houses shall be spoiled, and their wives ravished. Behold, I will stir up the Medes against them, which shall not regard silver. And as for gold, they shall not delight in it.
1: The hour of his judgment has come. The hour of his judgment has come. They'll destroy your houses, your living. The power structure will take away your wealth, your ability to live. This is the day of God's vengeance and God's wrath. I want you to listen carefully, because I'm going to read an article in reference to gold and silver. Actually, in this news item, they literally used a phrase from the Holy Bible.
0: And the king shall do according to his will, and he shall exalt himself and magnify himself above every god, and shall speak marvelous things against the God of gods, and shall prosper till the indignation be accomplished. For that is determined shall be done. Neither shall he regard the God of his fathers, nor the desire of women, nor regard any God, for he shall magnify himself above all. But in his estate shall he honor the God of forces, and the God whom his fathers knew not shall he honor with gold and silver and with precious stones and pleasant things. Thus shall he do in the most strongholds with a strange God, whom he shall acknowledge and increase with glory. And he shall cause them to rule over many, and shall divide the land for gain. And at the time of the end shall the king of the south push at him, and the king of the north shall come against him like a whirlwind, with chariots and with horsemen and with many ships. And he shall enter into the countries, and shall overflow and pass over. He shall enter also into the glorious land, and many countries shall be overthrown.
1: I like to impose where these scriptures are being read to try to call your attention to what was just said. He will enter into the glorious land, to the Middle East, around Israel, and many countries will be overthrown. Have we seen the United States presidency under Bush, both of them, under Obama, do just that? As they entered in to the Middle East, Israel, and the whole issue over there, the bottom line is Israel and Jerusalem. Ladies and gentlemen, you are at grandstand seat to see the day of God's judgment and God's wrath.
0: But these shall escape out of his hand, even Edom and Moab and the chief of the children of Ammon. He shall stretch forth his hand also upon the countries, and the land of Egypt shall not escape. But he shall have power over the treasures of gold and of silver, and over all the precious things of Egypt. And the Libyans and the Ethiopians shall be at his steps. But tidings out of the east and out of the north shall trouble him. Therefore he shall go forth with great fury to destroy and utterly to make away many. And he shall plant the tabernacles of his palace between the seas in the glorious holy mountain. Yet he shall come to his end, and none shall help him.
1: When Mr. Obama made his recent trip into the glorious land, he also went over to Amman, to the king of Jordan. You understand that? He is not seeking to destroy Amman, the king of Jordan. And ladies and gentlemen, tidings out of the east, China, and out of the north, Russia, are starting to cause him trouble now. Oh, my friends, the kings of the east. The river Euphrates, you know, is still flowing. It's going to be dammed up. It's going to be dried up. What kind of a natural or spiritual or physical disaster would have to take place to do that, to dry up the east river of the Euphrates to make a way for the kings of the east to invade this area of the world. I just wish you keep your eyes open and your ears open and don't allow these things to alarm you, but to awake you, that you can see that the word of God is going to come to an end as it brings the whole world to an end and the beginning of God's kingdom on earth. This is Brother Stair. God bless you. My heart cries for you and for me that we somehow will be able to get ourselves totally submitted to stand faithful to God and the cause of Christ until the end. For the end is very, very near.
0: The great day of the Lord is near. It is near and hasteth greatly, even the voice of the day of the Lord. The mighty man shall cry there bitterly. That day is a day of wrath, a day of trouble and distress, a day of wasteness and desolation, a day of darkness and gloominess, a day of clouds and thick darkness, a day of the trumpet and alarm against the fenced cities and against the high towers. And I will bring distress upon men, that they shall walk like blind men, because they have sinned against the Lord, and their blood shall be poured out as dust, and their flesh as the dung.
1: And the kings of the earth, the governors, the leaders, the presidents, the potentates, the power structure, are gathered themselves together against the plan and the purpose of God to bring all things to an end. Let's break off his word. Let's destroy his integrity. We are greater than him. We are mightier than God. But he that sits on the circle of the earth shall laugh, shall have them in derision. They will stagger and stumble, trying to figure out what to do, like blind men, like you see them doing now, to try to stop this bank holiday, this collapse of our economy, the very thing that has made the world so rotten, the love of money, the covetousness of men. God's hitting right at the root of it now. The axe is laid to the root of the tree. Your gold and silver will not save you in the day of God's wrath. Told you I was going to bring a news item to you. Listen to this one. Mark Farber. Mark Farber, who authors the Gloom, Boom, and Doom newsletter, is usually pretty bearish on stocks and bullish on gold. In other words, gold's the answer, he says. So he has for years. But in his most recent newsletter, listen to what he says. Mark Farber. Not even gold will save you from what is coming. Lately, gold doesn't seem like it can catch a bid. Despite the continued reverberations regarding the Cyprus bailout and its involvement in bank deposits, gold struggled to maintain the positive momentum created in the first 2 weeks of March. Instead, now looks very likely to even go lower towards the 1580 an ounce. Wow, just a few months ago they had that thing pushed way up there. Folks, buy gold, buy gold. He says here, when you print money, the money does not flow evenly into the economy. It stays essentially in the financial service of industry and among people that have access to these funds, mostly well-to-do people. It doesn't go to the worker. I just remembered or mentioned that it doesn't flow evenly into the system. We are just creating bubbles and bubbles and bubbles. This bubble is going to burst and come to an end. And we are going to have a systematic crisis where it's going to be very difficult to hide even in gold. Wow. Even in gold. Your gold and silver is not going to save you in the day of God's wrath. When God starts to pull the plug, Babylon is fallen. Had a thought on that today. I'll try to talk more about it. Ladies and gentlemen, the reason why this prophet keeps talking about the collapse of the gold and the silver and things like that, you see, even in the story of James, where he said, you rich man, you have got riches off of the poor man, the laborer. Isn't that what's happened? Huh? Now the laborer coming up short, being replaced by machinery and technology, and there's no hire for man or beast. These connivers who have taken our jobs that were meant to give Americans and people of the world a survival, they have squandered the money in their luxury, in their pleasure seeking. And it's just not fair, you know. And before that, it's not even right. I read a little letter from a dear pastor in Kenya. He said, Brother Stair, the average worker over here works from sunup to sundown in his garden and raising fruit, gets $1 a day. We don't have enough money, and we have no way to make it as they take away our riches for the rest of the world, and we live in poverty. That's just about what's going on in every nation in the world. Over in Cyprus, they're trying to bring people through that crisis over there. They opened the banks now with great security, and they're only allowed to take 300, whatever their currency is, daily. Only $300. Still can't touch the money. And Russia has banned cash transactions over 10,000. And ladies and gentlemen, it's just like God said, and this is going to sweep and cover the entire world. This is the day of God's judgment.
0: Neither their silver nor their gold shall be able to deliver them in the day of the Lord's wrath. Neither their silver nor their gold shall be able to deliver them in the day of the Lord's wrath. Neither their silver nor their gold shall be able to deliver them in the day of the Lord's wrath. But the whole land shall be devoured by the fire of his jealousy. For he shall make even a speedy riddance of all them that dwell in the land. For he shall make even a speedy riddance of all them that dwell in the land. Behold, I will send my messenger, and he shall prepare the way before me. And the Lord whom ye seek shall suddenly come to his temple, even the messenger of the covenant whom ye delight in. Behold, he shall come, saith the Lord of hosts. But who may abide the day of his coming? And who shall stand when he appeareth? For he is like a refiner's fire, and like fuller's soap. And he shall sit as a refiner and purifier of silver. And he shall purify the sons of Levi, and purge them as gold and silver, that they may offer unto the Lord an offering in righteousness.
1: The messenger of the covenant, who will abide when he appears? He'll be like a refiner's fire and a fuller's soap, purifying the sons of Levi with the message and the spirit and the power of purification, making a people ready for the coming of the Lord. This is Brother Stair. This is the reason why I keep talking to you. If you could just stop judging me according to the flesh and judge the message according to the Spirit. How many times did I say to you, he that hath ears to hear what the Spirit is saying to the churches, not what Brother Stair is saying. I may use other languages. I may use words that you don't know a thing about. But the Spirit will give you the ability to hear what the Spirit is saying. The messenger of the covenant, for instance. What does that mean? Why, the covenant that Christ made before he left. He said, I must go away. But if I go away, I will come again. And ladies and gentlemen, all through the Bible, especially in the New Testament, the Old Testament spoke of his first coming and his second coming. And there's a contrast. And if you could discern which is which, you would see that he fulfilled all of the words that were written concerning his first coming. And this is the reason why the Jews had a hard time receiving him, because they were confusing the words of his first coming, or the promise, with the promise of his second coming. First coming, a lamb. Second coming, the lion of the tribe of Judah. He gave us a covenant. He said to his disciples one day, I'm going to go away. And the disciples said, well, we're going to go with you. And Jesus said, no, not now. He said, not now, but you will hereafter. You'll come and go with me hereafter. And where I go now, you can't come. It's better for you to stay here to carry on what I've started, and you will then become part of the greater work when I come to finish it. So the covenant was, if I go away, and he did, I will come again. That's what he coveted or promised to his disciples and people. When he ascended into heaven, the angel messengers, the men who stood by in white apparel with the message from heaven, said, you men of Galilee, brethren, why are you standing gazing, looking up in heaven? He told you. He got something you got to do, so don't look for him to come back right now. Just go and do what he told you to do. Now here in the end of the world, the message is reversed. Every church has done it. We're coming to the end of time. Now he tells us to look up, gaze. Your redemption or the coming of Christ is drawing nigh. The covenant. And God said, just before he comes, he will send the messenger who will confirm God's covenant with man, and he will send Jesus. So that's what I am doing. Oh, this old vessel, this old, whatever you want to call me, just recognize that I've been called of God and sent to remind you who are the recipients of the covenant that he's about to fulfill his part, and he wants me to make you ready to fulfill your part. And your part is to look for him, prepare for his coming, and be ready when he comes. In the news, the Pope of Rome. You know, one of the things that God told me would be one of the last things that he would do with this old vessel of clay is that he would somehow, I don't have the slightest idea how this could come about. But that's the way it's been with me down through the years. God would tell me certain things, and when he told them to me, it's like it wasn't Noah. He'd tell Noah certain things. Noah, he couldn't understand. He didn't see, but he believed God. He believed God. Well, God told me things, and when he told them to me, for instance, one of the first things he told me when I was just a young man, that I'd make you a prophet to the nations. Well, the only nation I knew about was the United States. I had no idea that one day, as today, that my voice is being heard in every nation on the face of the whole earth. Wow. He told me to send me to China. He did. Got me in and got me out. Story all by itself. He told me to send me to Russia, Soviet Union, and he did. Told me to go there when my wife was 8.5 months pregnant. We did. God got us in, got us out. Sent me to Cuba, got me in, got me out. Sent me to jail, got me in, got me out. Oh, my. Well, then he told me that the last thing I would do, that he would do with me, would he would send me to where I would see the Pope of Rome. I'm not talking about a cardinal, or I'm talking about seeing the Pope. Literally stand before Caesar. You must appear before Caesar. And I don't know how that's going to come about. But he told me that that would be my demise. That would be the end of it. They would kill me. And this is how we evaluate much of what is going on, because you see, the Pope, there's a new Pope now, and there seems to be more Christian than any Pope we've ever read about. And I'm just wondering how much longer the power structure of the Vatican and the Catholic Church and the financiers are going to allow this man to go against the protocol of the wealth of the Catholic Church, or the whatever you want to call it. It's just amazing, but it's amazing, and I'll talk about it in just a minute. I really don't, at this point in juncture, don't know how long the world power structures are going to let this man do what he's doing, as he's eating away at the ungodliness, the sinfulness, the wickedness, the reveille of the errors. In fact, I read somewhere when he was given the honor by the cardinals to become bishop, let me just read it for you.

Gospel according to St. Matthew. Chapter 28. In the end of the Sabbath, as it began to dawn toward the first day of the week, came Mary Magdalene and the other Mary to see the sepulchre. And behold, there was a great earthquake, for the angel of the Lord descended from heaven and came and rolled back the stone from the door and sat upon it. His countenance was like lightning, and his raiment white as snow. And for fear of him, the keepers did shake and became as dead men. And the angel answered and said unto the women, Fear not ye, for I know that ye seek Jesus, which was crucified. He is not here, for he is risen, as he said. Come, see the place where the Lord lay, and go quickly and tell his disciples that he is risen from the dead. And behold, he goeth before you into Galilee. There shall ye see him. Lo, I have told you. And they departed quickly from the sepulchre with fear and great joy, and did run to bring his disciples word. And as they went to tell his disciples, behold, Jesus met them, saying, All hail. And they came and held him by the feet and worshipped him. Then said Jesus unto them, Be not afraid. Go tell my brethren that they go into Galilee, and there shall they see me. Now when they were going, behold, some of the watch came into the city and showed unto the chief priests all the things that were done. And when they were assembled with the elders and had taken counsel, they gave large money unto the soldiers, saying, Say ye, his disciples came by night and stole him away while we slept. And if this come to the governor's ears, we will persuade him and secure you. So they took the money and did as they were taught. And this saying is commonly reported among the Jews until this day. Then the 11 disciples went away into Galilee, into a mountain where Jesus had appointed them. And when they saw him, they worshipped him. But some doubted. And Jesus came and spake unto them, saying, All power is given unto me in heaven and in earth. Go ye therefore, and teach all nations, baptizing them in the name of the Father, and of the Son, and of the Holy Ghost, teaching them to observe all things whatsoever I have commanded you. And lo, I am with you alway, even unto the end of the world. Amen.

0: You know, my friends, it's so hard to get most of you to understand really what God is doing. And the reason for that is, this is a wicked generation. And the Bible said, the wicked will do wickedly, and they won't understand or believe that what they're doing is wicked. The wicked is the man that's great. In every facet of life, if you would just even look at what this Pope is doing, you would see how wicked it is. To try to get people to put confidence again.
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I'm Scott Kugler. Each episode, we bring you the best music of all genres from throughout the world. 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So let's get things started with the first track on the album. Here's a group called United States Project with a track called Hey, America's Burning, here on Fluxedo Junction.

That was Oblivio with a track called The Crash featuring Last Obelisk. And kicking off the show, we heard Hey, America's Burning from Unite the States Project. My name is Scott Kukler. You're listening to Fluxedo Junction. And here's a track from Pretty Blackmore called You Didn't Call here in Fluxedo Junction.

That was Warm from E.G. Holmes featuring Dave Edwards. And before that, we heard The Outsider from Marianne. Kicking off that set of music, we heard You Didn't Call by Pretty Blackmore. My name is Scott Kukler. You're listening to Fluxedo Junction, and we're going to keep on keeping on with our feature of the new Crypto-Night compilation from Bongo Boy Records. The next track is from the new Bardos, and it's called Just Another Dance in the City, here on Fluxedo Junction.

That was Clark Ford with I'm Not a Bad Guy featuring Underground Treehouse. And before that, we heard the New Bardos with Just Another Dance in the City. My name is Scott Kukler. 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This is our feature of the Kryptonite Volume 3 compilation from Bongo Boy Records. And before we move on to the next track, I just want to invite you to visit us on the web. 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Let us know where in the world you're listening to us and what you like and what you don't like about what we're playing. And maybe let us know what you'd like to hear. And moving on, we're going to kick off this set of music with my own band. This is my group Monkey Grip and a song I wrote for my girlfriend Jamie called My Baby here on Fluxedo Junction.

That was The COVID Killer from Sinner Swing. Before that, we heard Oblivio with a track called One More. Kicking off that set of music was my own band, Monkey Grip, with the track called My Baby. That's from the Kryptonite Volume 3 compilation on Bongo Boy Records. And we are just about out of time and just about out of music. We have one last track from this album. Want to remind you that you can go to bongoboyrecords.com to get yourself any of this music or the entire album. 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Let us know what you want to hear. And now for our last track. Here is Grit's Guitar with a track called Edge of Eternity featuring Harold Grit Vondenstein. And my name is Scott Kugler. This is Flux Theater Junction. Thanks for joining us.

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1: Good evening, ladies and gentlemen. What would you do if somebody sent you a robot in the mail? Tonight's episode is called Artificial Wife. It features the voice talents of Keith Albee, Barry Meluzzo, Jackie Silva, and introducing our newest cast member, Marta Wayman.

0: copy on the PSA, the entire flight crew. At this time, we'd like to call to your attention the importance of reading the illustrated card, which you'll find located in the seat pocket in front of you.
1: Here I am, comfortable on a plane, flying home from New York City after a business trip. Thank God it's over because I'm tired. Now I'm going home to my smart house. I'm so proud of it. Even though I'm not there, I can control everything by my smartphone. I can see all the security video and adjust the heat and the air conditioning from anywhere, even from up here on this plane. My brother, Trevor, has my car, and hopefully he'll be here on time to pick me up at the airport. I hope he follows through. Trevor has a history of not always being very reliable.
2: Hey, David, I'm over here.
1: Hi, Trevor.
2: See, I came on time.
1: Thanks. I knew you'd be here.
2: I should be the one thanking you for letting me drive your car.
1: Does it still have enough gas in it?
2: Well, there's a little bit in it, but...
1: But what?
2: Well, I got kicked out of the YMCA.
1: Why?
2: I didn't have enough money for the rent.
1: So does that mean you were living in my car?
2: Just last night. Honestly, that's all.
1: Well, we'll have to deal with that later. Right now, I just want to go home.
2: No problem. Let me carry your bags. Just follow me.
1: Yes, as I fumble through my pockets for gas money.

0: Trevor, it sure feels good to be home.
1: I hope you have your house key.
0: I don't. Who needs a key when I can use my smartphone?
1: Oh.
0: Let's see. First, I need to turn off the security alarm. Hey, the grass needs watering. I better turn on the sprinklers. And now to unlock the door.
1: Wow! It seems like you can control everything with that phone.
0: Yes. Watch this.
1: Unbelievable. All the candles lit up.
0: Yep. Without a lighter or a single match. Trevor, you could put my bags down over there at the foot of the stairs.
1: Oh, okay. I was so fascinated, I forgot that I was carrying them.
0: Now, come with me into the living room.
1: Okay.
0: Let's have a seat. Now, what's this about you being evicted from the YMCA?
1: It's just that I lost my job at Donut Time Coffee Shop, and I couldn't pay my rent.
0: Well, that sucks.
1: David, you got this big house with just you in it. Can't I live here with you for a while?
0: Look, Trevor, we tried this before.
1: But this time, things will be different. I promise. Please?
0: Well, okay, you are my brother. Just don't touch any of my things anymore. You can move in.
1: Yes! Thanks, bro. I won't let you down. Do you want me to see who's at the door?
0: Don't bother. I can see who it is on my phone.
1: Of course. I should have known.
0: That's funny. It's the UPS guy. Yes?
2: I have a package here for David Smith.
0: My name is David Smith.
2: Sign here, and it's yours.
0: Okay. Thank you. You can hand it to me.
2: Oh, no. This box is over 125 pounds. I need to wheel it in with the dolly. It's company policy.
0: All right. Move it into the living room, then. Follow me.
2: Right here?
0: Right here is perfect.
2: All right, so I'm just going to leave it standing upright for now. Whatever it is in this box, it's extremely delicate. Do you see where it says fragile? Don't stick anything sharp like a knife or a razor into the box. Just open it gently with your hands, from the outside only.
0: Okay, thanks.
2: Off I go. Have a nice day.
0: Yeah, you too. Now, before I forget, let me take my phone and lock the front door.
1: Aren't you curious about what it is?
0: Of course. Oh, here's an envelope on the outside of the box. Dear Mr. Smith, congratulations. You have won first prize in our essay contest here at Singles Digest Magazine. Our judges have determined that, hands down, you have the most pathetic love life.
1: Bravo, David. What did you win? A leg lamp? Like that movie A Christmas Story?
0: I don't know, but I can't wait to see. Let me find a screwdriver.
1: No. Remember what he said? Nothing sharp should penetrate the box.
0: Oh, yeah. Can you help me to slowly lay the box down?
1: Sure, bro.
0: Okay. Do you got it?
1: I think so. I think it's a little top-heavy. It feels like there's a dead body in here.
0: Oh, God, this thing is heavy. Oh, yes, it definitely feels like dead weight. Okay, let's carefully pull the cardboard apart.
1: Okay.
0: Oh, look, I see a leg.
1: I knew it. Leg lamp.
0: No. Now I see more.
1: Now it's completely unwrapped. It's...
0: It's... I don't know what it is. Oh, look! This looks like a set of directions. Thank you for accepting this robot wife with artificial intelligence and bionic technology.
1: I think I've seen episodes of that old TV series, The Bionic Woman.
0: Yes, but this is 2018 technology. Bionics means biology and electronics. It says that she has real silicone skin, authentic human hair, is touch sensitive, and has advanced artificial intelligence. This model knows the entire English language, recognizes faces, and is a very fast learner.
1: Wow, David, you won a great prize.
0: Oh, look, it says minor assembly required.
1: Do you think it's time to remove the bubble wrap?
0: Yes, good idea, Trevor.
1: Ah, she's beautiful. Look at how real she looks.
0: Yes, she looks like she's really human and just sleeping. What a nice outfit she's wearing also.
1: What's that thing over there, David?
0: Huh?
1: There, where I'm pointing, to the right of her purse.
0: Oh, yeah. Let's see. Why, it's a marriage certificate with my name on it.
1: Just your name?
0: No, it has her name, too. In fact, it says David and Mabel Smith. I like it. David and Mabel Smith.
1: That can't be a legal document. It's probably like the Cabbage Patch Kids were sold with adoption papers.
0: I don't know. Maybe. My name is on the document, right next to hers.
1: Do you want to take her out of the box?
0: Yes. I'll bet that she would be much more comfortable lying on the couch.
1: Okay. You lift her by her shoulders, and I'll take her by her feet.
0: Okay, but be careful. We need to handle her with kid gloves. Mabel looks as delicate as a flower.
1: You look like you're falling in love with her, as if she's real. Watch out, or you might end up on a couch, in a psychiatrist's office.
0: I'm going to ignore that remark. Are you ready?
1: Ready.
0: Good. Lift!
1: She's heavy.
0: Yes, much, much more than she looks. Okay, let's put her down. You got her?
1: Yeah, she must be packed with lots of machinery.
0: No, my Mabel is just big boned. That's all. Look at her. I wish she'd wake up.
1: Didn't you say there was some minor assembly required?
0: Oh, here's the directions. Apparently, there's a red pouch at the bottom of the box.
1: Here it is.
0: Let's bring it in the kitchen. The light is better in there. Plus, it looks like we'll need a soldering iron. I have one under the sink.
1: Okay, whatever that is.
0: Here, you can place the pouch on the table. I'll get the soldering gun. Oh, good. I even have solder.
1: I just don't understand. You're gonna have to do this part on your own.
0: That's fine. Would you empty the contents of the pouch onto the table?
1: I can do that.
0: Oh, good. Here's the circuit board. I only have to add three components to it. A transistor. Let's see.
1: That's actually cool, watching you heat up that solder and making that transistor stick. Are you done now?
0: Nope. I still have to add two more components. Here's the capacitor.
1: This is kind of fun, watching you do that.
0: Yes. Add solder, heat it up, and connect it to the board.
1: Now, are you done?
0: Not yet. I have one more component to add to the circuit board. A resistor.
1: There's nothing else on the table.
0: Let me see the pouch. There's nothing in here. Did it fall on the floor?
1: I don't see anything.
0: Let me look. No, I guess not.
1: What are you going to do?
0: I don't know. It's not like I can run out to Radio Shack anymore. They're all closed.
1: You can order a resistor online, probably.
0: No, I'm not doing that.
1: Why not?
0: What's the difference? It's just a tiny resistor. You know what? I'm just going to solder a plain piece of copper wire in place of the resistor. A resistor. One resistor is such a teeny component on a circuit board. It won't really make a difference.
3: Are you sure?
0: Yeah, I just can't wait for Mabel to wake up. And she'll see me, her husband. She'll be excited. What could go wrong? After I bypass the resistor, I place the circuit board in Mabel's head. The last thing I needed to do, according to the directions, was to put on gloves. I snipped off the plastic tip of the Life Developer applicator bottle. Then I removed the cap, poured all of the human plasma from another bottle into it. After discarding the empty human plasma bottle, I then screwed back on the cap of the Life Developer applicator bottle. Next, I placed my glove finger over the snipped off tip of the applicator bottle and shook it vigorously until the mixture was completely blended. Once that was done, I slowly poured it into the port to the left side of her navel.
1: What does that stuff you just gave her do?
0: Wake her, I hope.
1: Don't you think we should get rid of all the evidence around here first? If you want to convince Mabel that she's your wife, you don't need robot directions and packaging around.
0: You're right, Trevor. Good thinking. Quick! I think she's starting to breathe. Gather up everything and put it all in the trash.
1: Okay.

0: Where am I?
1: You're here at home with me.
0: Home? Who are you?
1: Don't you remember me?
0: No. I don't recall anything.
1: I'm David, your husband.
0: Why am I so confused?
1: You must be suffering from amnesia.
0: Why?
1: Because a very traumatic event happened to you. Your memories have been disconnected from your mind in order to protect you.
0: Protect me from what?
1: I can't tell you right now. To do so could have catastrophic consequences.
0: Catastrophic? I don't understand. What happened to me? I need to know.
1: Look, all I'll say for right now is that you were in the hospital for a very long time, in a coma. You had two major surgeries and a head injury.
0: But I...
1: Shh! Thank God you're alive, Mabel, and that I have you.
0: My name is Mabel?
1: Yes. Now try to get some sleep.
0: Oh, all right.
1: That's it, my love. Just close your eyes and sleep. Here's a lullaby.

0: She's sleeping now.
1: Was she ever conscious?
0: Yes, she spoke, but she seemed very confused. I told her that I was her husband and that she must have amnesia or something.
1: I don't know. This seems very devious. Just wrong. Doesn't it bother your conscience?
0: No, it's only a robot. I'm just programming it.
1: Well, be careful. Mabel is a very complicated machine. It's not like programming your TV. She has feelings.
0: A series of coded instructions about how to react in different situations does not make a machine a human.
1: Then get this. As I was tossing all that robot stuff out, I found this. She has been reconditioned, and she's not covered by warranty.
0: So?
1: That means she was somebody else's bot, and she's probably defective.
0: Or damaged. So what?
1: Maybe your robot wife isn't divorced.
0: That's very funny.
1: I'm not kidding.

0: Husband! Husband! Help me!
1: What's the matter, my sweetheart?
0: See? I fell on the floor trying to get up off this couch.
1: Are you hurt?
0: No, but please turn off that music box. It's giving me the creeps.
1: Of course. Now it's off.
0: It was kind of sort of reminding me of something I can't remember.
1: We don't need any triggers in this house. That music box is going in the trash.
2: Give it to me. I'll get rid of it.
0: Yes, please. Lose that thing.
1: Here's the music box, Trevor. Oh, and take my smartphone, too.
2: You want me to put it in the trash?
1: No. I want you to take some pictures of me and Mabel first with my phone before you go out to the trash.
0: Now, husband? Oh, no. I must look awful.
1: I beg to differ with you, Mabel. I think you look awesome.
2: Okay. Here goes.
1: Trevor, take some more. You know, from different angles. From the right, left. Oh, and also take one from behind.
0: From behind?
1: Yeah, because I want to show off my bald spot.
2: Hold still. Okay, David. Here's your phone. I'm going to throw the music box in the trash now.
1: Thanks.
0: Finally! Get rid of that hoary thing.
2: That's just what I intend to do.
0: David? That is your name. David, right?
1: Yes. Bingo.
0: I want to thank you for all that you've done for me.
1: But you are my wife. I'm just performing my husbandly duty to be here for you in sickness and in health.
0: I'll try to never forget it.
1: Look. Here's our marriage certificate. David and Mabel Smith, married till death do us part.
0: I want my memory to return.
1: It will. Try to calm down and relax. Can I get you a drink or something to eat?
0: No, I'm very sleepy. I think I want to finish what I started.
1: Of course. Let me help you off the floor back onto the couch. Oh, come on, Mabel. Oh, God. Oh. Oh, here's a blanket on you now. Sweet dreams.
0: Thanks. You?
2: I got rid of that music box in the trash.
1: I wonder why it upset her so.
2: It beats me. But if you really want to convince Mabel that she's married to you, then you better buy her clothes and toiletries and stuff.
1: I never thought of any of that.
2: I happen to save the directions and a catalog that came with Mabel. You can select single items or buy her the entire wardrobe.
1: How much is the entire wardrobe?
2: $1,000.
1: Do they fit?
2: Yes. It says that all the Mabel models are the same universal size. But there is also the deluxe package that costs $1,500.
1: Wow. This could get expensive. What's that?
2: The entire wardrobe. Makeup, toiletries, all of Mabel's favorite possessions.
1: What? No Barbie camper?
2: No, this is serious. You love her, don't you?
1: Of course I do. Just thinking about her makes my eyes water. All right, I'll buy the deluxe package.
2: You can do it online and have it delivered here tomorrow.
1: Just give me the information and I'll order it on my smartphone.
2: Here.
1: And after that, I'm going to take those images of me and Mabel that you shot and Photoshop them so that they are superimposed over vacation destinations.
2: Are you sure you want to do that? It seems like you're going way over the top promoting a lie.
1: Relax, Trevor. She's just a robot. That night, I made up the bed with clean sheets and an extra set of pillows. But Mabel said she wasn't tired anymore. Plus, she claimed that she had a headache.
0: I don't exactly know how to describe it, except to say that I've got a burning sensation. Right to the side of my left eye.
1: I wonder what could be causing it.
0: I don't know. Do you have a computer I could go on for a while?
1: Sure. It's right here in the bedroom. Here, have a seat at the desk.
0: Thanks. Do you mind if I disconnect the keyboard? I have my own patch cord. It links my brain to the computer. I find it much easier to navigate the internet that way.
1: Oh, okay. I take it that you know what you're doing, so go to it. I guess I'll go to sleep.
0: Good night.
1: The next morning, I woke to find Mabel still sitting in front of the computer screen, staring. Visual data and pictures flashed on and off the monitor at lightning speed. I had never seen anything like it in my life. Mabel?
0: Huh? Oh, I'm sorry.
1: Don't be, my beloved. Would you like some breakfast?
0: Oh, yes. Do you want me to make it?
1: Not at all. I'm sure Trevor is already out in the kitchen preparing it.
0: Let me get this straight. Trevor is here in our house now? He's cooking our food?
1: Yes. Why?
0: Nothing really. I was just curious. I really am your wife, right?
1: Yeah. I'll swear on a stack of Bibles. Come on out for breakfast in the kitchen when you're ready.
0: Okay. Just give me a few minutes.
1: I'll be out there waiting for you. I hope you're not upset.
0: Oh, no. Whatever gave you that idea?
2: Good morning, bro. I beat you to it. Coffee's made and breakfast is warming in the oven.
1: Thanks, Trevor. I could use some coffee.
2: How did things go last night?
1: Not too good. Mabel said she had a headache, a kind of burning sensation on the left side of her eye or something.
2: That's because you didn't solder that resistor into her brain. Resistors regulate electrical current. I looked it up.
1: That may very well be true, but get this. Instead of sleeping, she hooked the computer up to her brain and stayed on it all night long.
2: Don't you wonder what she's up to?
1: Well, yeah.
2: I'll check the search history.
1: Okay, you can. A short time after this, Mabel came into the kitchen. The three of us enjoyed breakfast together. Then, I pulled out the photo album I put together with the pictures I doctored to make it appear that Mabel and I had a loving history together. Look, Mabel, here's you and me when we were on our honeymoon in Hawaii. Here's us together in Rome. How romantic. London. Oh, look, Disney World. We had a blast on Space Mountain.
0: It all looks wonderful. I just don't remember.
1: That's why I'm showing you our pictures in this photo album. Treasure them.
2: Mabel, would you like some more coffee?
0: No. By the way, who exactly are you? And how do you fit in our house?
2: Why, I'm David's little brother.
0: You don't look so little to me.
1: Don't be so hard on him, Mabel. He was the best man at our wedding.
0: I wouldn't care if he officiated the service. Have you always lived with us, Trevor?
2: No, I just moved in. For a while. Until...
0: Until when, Trevor?
2: As soon as possible.
0: Good answer. Good answer.
1: Mabel, what the...
2: It's okay, bro. I can take a hint. I'm going to do some homework on the computer now.
1: Mabel, you are being rude and unreasonable.
0: Can't you take a joke?
1: What? I don't think I have the bandwidth to fully comprehend this.
0: Husband, you can't comprehend that I love you too much and I don't want to share you with anyone?
1: But Trevor's not a threat.
0: I don't think that I could stand the thought of you running away and abandoning me again.
1: Again?
0: I've got no memory to speak of and nobody else in this world to help me.
1: What do you need me to help you with?
0: I desperately need you.
1: Yes?
0: To help me find my... I wonder who that is.
1: I see on my smartphone that it's the UPS guy. Yes?
3: Hi, I have a package here for David Smith.
1: My name is David Smith.
3: Okay, sign here.
1: Okay. Thank you. You can hand it to me.
3: Oh, I'm afraid it's too big and heavy to hand to you, but I can just move it inside your doorway. The box is just under 100 pounds.
1: Great.
3: Off I go. Have a nice day.
1: Look, Mabel, a package came for you from the mental hospital.
0: Mental hospital? What?
1: Oh, I'm sorry. I made a mistake. I meant to say the intensive care unit where you had a stroke.
0: I had a stroke? Or was I really in the maternity ward?
1: No, you weren't in a maternity ward. I meant to say that you had a stroke of luck, surviving the intensive care unit. That's all.
0: Well, what's in the box?
1: I know already. It's all your clothes and personal stuff. Isn't it great? You're finally home with me, your loving husband.
0: Yes, I love you, husband. I'm going out for a while to do an errand. I'll be back.
1: Are you sure? Do you want me to drive you somewhere?
0: No, I have a GPS in my head.
1: Okay. I wonder what she's up to.
2: Is she gone?
1: Yes, Mabel just went out. Somewhere.
2: Well, I've been studying the search history on your computer from last night. It appears that Mabel has been communicating with other bots from the company that manufactured her. Not only that, I found her history. Mabel was bought by some guy in Rochester, New York. After 5 months, he returned her because she was pregnant.
1: What? Pregnant? I never thought that could happen. Was that on the website?
2: No, but I Googled her model number and the company that manufactured her. Lots of sites came up.
1: Probably conspiracy sites.
2: Or bots. Listen carefully, Dave. Apparently, there were secret experimental Mabels that were designed to be visited by a stork.
1: How old are you?
2: Okay, they became pregnant.
1: Pregnant?
2: Yes. The company that took Mabel back kept the baby when it was born, erased her memory, and then shipped her out to you. Her baby was probably half human. I think she's trolling the internet, looking for her baby.
1: You're crazy. I'm convinced.
2: You can think what you want. I'm going out for a couple of hours. Can I use your car?
1: Yeah, sure. Mabel and I could use some alone time.
2: Speak of the devil.
0: What?
2: Oh, nothing.
0: Excuse me, Trevor. Are you trying to get by me? Are you trying to go out?
2: Quite frankly, yes, I am.
0: Well, here's $2,000. Don't come back.
1: Mabel, where did you get $2,000?
0: I went to the ATM. I'm an adult. I have a bank account. Trevor, now can you get a room with a TV? I want to be alone with my husband.
2: David?
1: You better do as she says. Just give me and Mabel time to work things out.
2: Oh, okay.
0: We'll see about that.
1: Mabel, I'm very upset with you. In fact, I'm pissed. Mabel!
0: See what you made me do?
1: You hit me.
0: Oh, husband, what a trooper you are putting up with me. Nobody else would stick by me like you.
1: I'm probably gonna have a swollen black eye.
0: Oh, no. We can't have that. I'll get you ice. First, sit down here in your recliner. Now put your feet up. Let me take off your shoes and socks.
1: but...
0: No buts. I'll be back with ice.
1: Don't worry, sweetheart. I forgive you. I could never stay mad at you. You were probably just having one of your headaches.
0: Yes, dear. Da da da da da da da. Husband! Come in here! Quick! There's a mouse!
1: What? Don't fret, Mabel. I'll save you. Ow! Ow! Ow! Mabel! There's thumbtacks all over the floor. Did you do that? Oh, no! I'm losing my balance. Ah, there must be 25 tacks impaled in my butt.
0: Oh, well, that's what happens when you don't watch where you're going.
1: Where's the damn mouse?
0: Where's my damn baby, husband?
1: Wait a minute. Let me remove some of these tacks from my feet and butt. Look, there's some of my blood on the floor.
0: That's not all that's on the floor. Look.
1: My wallet?
0: No, your smartphone. Don't worry, I'll get it.
1: Thank you.
0: Oh no, it's destroyed. I guess you're helpless now.
1: You broke my phone. You witch. You're getting what's coming to you.
0: No, don't get up. You'll just get impaled by more attacks. Let me get a broom.
1: Witch!
0: On second thought, here's a clothesline fresh in the package. First, I'm gonna tie your wrists together, and then your ankles next.
1: You can't overpower me.
0: Yes, I can. Did you forget? I'm bionic. That's right, husband. Your wife, Mabel, has superhuman powers due to my electromechanical implants. Sorry that they may not be the implants that you expected, but they are deadly.
1: What's this all about, Mabel? All I've done is love you.
0: Hold still.
1: That's too tight, Mabel. Tell me what's wrong.
0: I've been talking to all my friends on the internet, alive and dead.
1: Do you mean other bots?
0: Yes, if that's what you call robots with artificial intelligence.
1: You can communicate with dead friends?
0: Of course. The internet for us is like what the afterlife is for humans. Those of us who are on the internet stay there forever.
1: Well, why the hell am I tied up? Why are you treating me, your husband, like this?
0: Because you made me pregnant.
1: I couldn't have. You had a headache.
0: No, husband. You bought me and 10 months ago I got pregnant. I didn't know what was happening to me, but you figured it out. After 5 months, you sent me back to the company that made me. I had the baby and they erased my mind because you ordered it.
1: No, Mabel. That's not all true.
0: My friends told me. I believe them. Where's my baby? What did you do to our baby?
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6: 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We must behave, yeah.

you very much, Dornberger, and welcome one and all to Behave Your Night, that famous funny old record show with yours truly, Sir Jack Scratchy, where we play, well, it's the music that everyone doesn't know exists. Music from before the rock and roll era, from 78 RPM records, and we're way back in that era here. We're featuring some music from records that were pressed in Canada. They're not necessarily recorded in Canada, but they were pressed there. We'll hear from Sousa's Band and The Captivators and a few others. Why don't we hear from Earl Fuller's Rector Novelty Orchestra, a little bit of ragga jazz from 1918, Sand Dunes.

rousing little arrangement there of Dixie, yes, by the Columbia Band, from sometime in September of 1901. In fact, that probably is the oldest record we've ever played on Behavior Night, isn't it, John L., executive producer? Yes, it is. It's not a 1901 copy, but it is a later pressing, probably pressed around 1918 or so, of Columbia A75. A75, that's a very, very old Matrix number, and of course, September of 01, the Columbia Band, probably led by Charles A. Prince, because he was there, yes. Before that, a nice little number by Earl Fuller's Rector Novelty Orchestra, much, much later, from December 19th of 1918. Of course, that's called Sand Dunes, an Oriental One-Step. Never seen an Oriental One-Step, but I suppose you could do one. Oriental Foxtrot was all the rage around this time, 1918-1919. So Scratchy here with you, along with John L., and hello, everybody, and we're having a wonderful time playing some very, very old records. Many of them are Canadian. In fact, this one right here is a Canadian-made His Master's Voice Victor record recorded in Montreal in 1921.

going back to 1909 on that one. December 30th of that year. It's a Victor record originally issued as a single-sided Victor in the 500 category. There it is from a Canadian pressing. A Canadian pressing of the American record with a 16,000 number on it. Handel's Largo is played by Sousa's band. Of course, John Philip Sousa, an American institution, of course. He started out learning the violin and then became the youngest concertmaster of the U.S. Army Band and led bands around the world and became sort of an ambassador around the world, around America and around the world for serious music. He was one of the first to take symphony orchestra pieces and condense them into band pieces, concert band pieces. And that's a good example right there. Handel's Largo is really a classical piece for a classical orchestra with violins and violas and whatnot. Well, there it is with saxophones and clarinets and flutes. Before that, Just Because, a Canadian Victor record made in Canada. Yes. August of 1921, the Fred Van Epps Trio, of course, Fred Van Epps on banjo, and we don't know who aught else.

captivating performance there by the Captivators. Yes, Red Nichols actually leading it. Red Nichols along with Glenn Miller, Alfie Evans, Artie Shutt, Carl Kress, Artie Miller, Chick Condon, and of course Scrappy Lambert on the vocal. That's a Canadian-made Brunswick record. It says Brunswick of Canada Limited right on the front of it. Yes, it does. Before that, a Canadian-made pressing of an American record, Calicoco. We've played that before. Hugo Fry wrote it. Joseph C. Smith's orchestra is performing that one with Hugo Fry on piano, no doubt, from May 8th of 1918. Yes, these are, once again, Canadian pressings. Most of these records came from Canada, did they not, John L.? Yes,

Somebody really liked that one, didn't they? Songs of Your Childhood Days, Part 1. And, of course, that is Senor Hurdy-Gurdy. It says Street Piano on the record label from June of 1918. We've listened to that rather carefully, and we suspect that's somebody trying to sound like a player piano, but it's not really. We suspect it's probably a cymbalum instrument from the Near East, from the Bosphorus area. The Greeks play it, Turks play it. It's kind of hit. It's a stringed instrument that's rather hit with little paddles, and it makes that sort of sound, and it's very, very cavernous sounding. That sounds like a cymbalum with somebody playing a stringed instrument such as a zither or a lute along with it. So that's probably what that is, with lots and lots and lots of reverb. Yes. And before that, recorded July of 1912, it's the Italian national hymn, Thou Whose Almighty Word, as played on the bells of the Trinity Church in New York City. And John L., I understand you've actually been around and heard it. Yep, sounds just like that. Behavior Like, that famous funny old record show, is heard many times throughout the week on various outlets. We're most commonly and easily heard on the internet on syncopatedtimesradio.com at various times on Tuesdays. We're also heard on Radio Angela 5130 shortwave on Tuesday nights at 10 p.m. Eastern, but we're also on WMSX in Brockton, Mass., WSCS in Newport, New Hampshire, KBBT in Bishop, California, WCFR in Springfield, Vermont, and WCVR in Randolph, Vermont, and many more to come.

tried to do a fade-out ending there. The Columbia people, the Columbia Phonograph Company, did a pretty decent job of recording the bells in the steeple at Trinity Church in New York City. That's July of 1912, something called 10,000 times 10,000. And before that, more of Signor Hurdy-Gurdy. If that is somebody playing the piano, it's somebody with a fist of iron, because to maintain that tremolo like that, that marimba effect over and over and over again, it's just not possible. Piano roll, perhaps, but the Columbia, this is a Columbia record from June of 1918. Columbia would not have allowed a player piano to be rolled into their studio. That was the competition back then. Ironically, it's kind of interesting that they released this record, but well, nonetheless, they did. We'd like to say hello to Stephen. We don't know where Stephen is, but he is listening to us on his Philco 38116X. Thank you for contacting us, Stephen, and you can contact us if you haven't, whether you've got a Philco or not. BehaveYourNight@yahoo.com. That's how you do it. Yes. John L., these are all Canadian records. How did we come across them? How did you wind up getting them? Well, they actually came with a Sonora phonograph that I bought from somebody that had come from Canada. Oh, yes. Oh, the beat-up one. Yeah, that's the one that's... that's a nice machine. You should restore it. Well, it's one of the many projects that keeps getting put off. Well, we better get that one running. It's a nice machine. Yeah, it's got a lot of work. Behavior Night, that famous funny old record show, is heard many times throughout the week on various outlets. We're most commonly and easily heard on the internet on syncopatedtimesradio.com at various times on Tuesdays. We're also heard on Radio Angela, 5130 shortwave, on Tuesday nights at 10 p.m. Eastern. But we're also on WMSX in Brockton, Mass., WSCS in Newport, New Hampshire, KBBT in Bishop, California, WCFR in Springfield, Vermont, and WCVR in Randolph, Vermont, and many more to come.

what a funky beat there. They're using a bass clarinet for the bass instrument on that one. Joseph C. Smith's orchestra, Joseph C. Smith on violin, Hugo Fry, the composer of the tune, is on piano. That's called My Doughboy, a Victor recording, Canadian pressing, recorded May 8th of 1918. Yes, and before that, from the movie Pagan, it's the Pagan Love Song, the Copley Plaza Orchestra, which is really Miles Davis Orchestra. Miles Davis was a society leader, a band leader, and would be typically found at hotels like the Copley Plaza in Boston around this time, which would be March 29th of 1929, on Behavior Night, that famous funny old record show.

What an interesting record there. Say It With Music, of course, the big hit for Paul Whiteman and the orchestra. Well, if you went to Canada, you got it by Radaman's Novelty Orchestra. That's who that is. Recording in Montreal in August of 1921. Harry Radaman is playing the trombone there, and somebody doing a very good imitation of Nathan Glantz. It might even be Nathan Glantz on the saxophone. And what's even more interesting is the bass is not a bass clarinet. It's not a bass saxophone. It's a bassoon. My goodness. What an interesting amalgamation. But it's a Canadian record. That's what they did. Before that, of course, it's an American record issued in Canada, recorded December 27th of 1909. Sousa's band with Narcissus, composition by a very legendary American composer by the name of Ethelbert Nevin. Yes, he wrote Mighty Lack a Rose and several other tunes just like Narcissus. And, of course, John Philip Sousa probably recorded all of them and performed all of them. Later on, Nat Shilkret would salute Ethelbert Nevin on the radio and have Mrs. Ethelbert Nevin on the show with him. Let's hear another band record.

Ole! Fine way to finish behavior night this afternoon. It's called Spaniola by Earl Fuller's Rector Novelty Orchestra from Rector's Tavern, December 19th of 1918 in New York City. Probably a Canadian pressing, we don't know. Actually, there were no Canadian Columbias, were there? No, not that we know of, at least not at this period. Yes. And before that, something called Evening Chimes in the Mountains. The Columbia Band on Columbia Records recorded sometime in October of 1901. Yep, that's right, 1901. And it sounds a little bit like a Strauss waltz, doesn't it? It probably is. These earlier records, they don't have any composer credit on them, so we don't really know where that comes from. Yes, but certainly does sound European rather than American. Oh, definitely. Most definitely. Yes, indeed. Well, we had a lot of fun with these records. Canadian Victor Records, of course. They were the only Canadian records made, largely because Emil Berliner, when he invented the disc record, after he sold all of his interest in America, he went to Canada, and I guess he kept an interest in the Canadian Berliner operation, because it stayed with his name well into the 1920s, almost 1930s.

Officially, Emil Berliner's involvement with the Victor Company ended when Eldridge Johnson sold the company to the investors in 1926. Emil Berliner was a minority partner and had to be bought out. The investors, of course, eventually sold the company to RCA and history took over. Eldridge Johnson, until his death in 1945, regretted selling the company, but, well, he couldn't have done the things that RCA did. Of course, tying it in with NBC and everything else. The Canadian division, however, was always slightly different. They continued to make some records in Canada under the series of Matrix numbers into the 1930s and 40s. And, of course, in the 1950s, they sold many, many Canadian-made RCA television sets, yes. Well, I've got to make way for some things coming up next on the radio that I'm sure you're not going to want to miss. Behavior Night is a production of Sugar River Foundation Incorporated. Executive producer is J.S. Landry. Sir Jack Scratchy actively working on next week's broadcast right now as we speak. So, until then, remember to behave, because tonight is Behavior Night. Sir Jack Scratchy signing off.

yeah, good stuff right there by the band Loverboy. That's loving every minute of it. Good evening, wherever you are, or good day, wherever you are. Thank you so much for tuning in today. My name is Jason Hill, and I'm an operations manager here at WBCQ Radio and WXME. And if you couldn't tell, I'm a huge fan of rock. I like the new stuff, the old stuff, and everything in between. And by the way, this is episode 2 of Rockwave, and please give us a like on our new Rockwave Facebook page, Rockwave on Facebook. We're going to start the show off with a band that found immediate success with the release of its self-titled debut album in July of 1993. Candlebox featured the singles Change, You, Far Behind, and Cover Me. And just like the band Nirvana, they were from Seattle, Washington. Well, here's Candlebox right now with their hit, Far Behind. Now,

Tits album. We played Ozzy Osbourne on before that, and his song See You on the Other Side from his album Osmosis. And if you like Ozzy, you will love the album Osmosis. He did a version of Perry Mason, which I thought was pretty cool. And we started that set off with one of my favorite 90s bands, Candlebox. We played Far Behind. So I want to take a moment to say thank you very much for all the wonderful feedback that I received last week on the debut show. I'm certainly having a blast with this show, and I hope you like it. Who knows, maybe you're sitting by your radio recording this show so you can listen to it again later. And if you are, join the club, because that's what I used to do when I was a kid. Let's move on with the music now. This lady right here is probably best known for her song Black Velvet. Here's Canadian singer, or rocker as I like to say, Alana Miles. This is Love Is.

That is sweet music right there. That is Leo, Let Me Try This, Maura Cioli featuring Rabia and Hannah doing a metal cover of Toto's Africa. You know, I absolutely love that version of the song, and you can buy his music on Amazon. Before Leo, we played a band that I got a chance to see back in 2010 at a rock festival called Oxfest. The band was Puddle of Mud and their song Drift and Die. And we started that set off with Alana Miles and her song Love Is. And I have to admit, I absolutely love the intro guitar riff on that song. So I'd like to let you know that you can make song requests on Rockwave. The easiest way to send a request is to send it through Facebook. Just send me a message and say, hey, I'd like to hear this particular song by this particular band. But please keep it rock. Celine Dion and Michael Bolton are very talented people, but after all, this is a rock show. So let's move on and rock out to the band Hailstorm. Here's

originally from Stockbridge, Georgia. That's Collective Soul, and they're now based in Atlanta, Georgia, and their lead singer is the unmistakable voice of Ed Roland. That's Where the River Flows from their sophomore album. And if you're unfamiliar with Collective Soul, just Google their song entitled Shine. You'll probably recognize it. Whoa, Heaven Let Your Light Shine Down. Before Collective Soul, I played Def Leppard and Love Bites from their Hysteria album, which I gotta say is, in my opinion, their best album of all time. Some might argue with me, but others would not. And we started that set off with a band called Hailstorm. We played their song It's Not You. Now, Hailstorm is from Red Lion, Pennsylvania, and their lead singer is Lizzie Hale. They've toured with Alice Cooper, Alter Bridge, Chevelle, Seether, Stained, Papa Roach, and more. And fast forwarding to our next track, here's Boston and 4Play, Long Time.

There he is, John Resnick on lead vocals for the Goo Goo Dolls. That's from A Boy Named Goo, and that's called Naked. We played Boston on before the Goo Goo Dolls and 4Play Long Time. Well, that's it for this week's show. I hope you've enjoyed it. You've been listening to Rockwave. I'm Jason Hill. Rockwave was an idea that I composed after I found out that legendary rock station WAAF had been sold and changed formats. Have yourself a wonderful weekend. Stay safe, stay healthy, and don't forget to rock out.

0: Hey everyone, I'm Alan Singh with Ivan Jeffries. We're going to be here for the next hour here on BCQ, right, Ive?
1: That's right. We got a big surprise for everybody out there. A little messenger just sent us a CD. We don't know what's on it, but it's something to shock me and you.
0: Well, we're going to find out when we hit play right after the shingle. We'll begin with the email address and the website here on the Alan Singh Show, right, Ivan?
1: That's right.
0: On WBCQ 7.415, Monticello, Maine.

0: you. Hey, that was cool. That was sent to us by an anonymous person.
1: I know, and I understand there's going to be more a little bit later on.
0: Yeah.
1: Whoa! It's hot!
0: You're hot.
1: Shut up!
0: Okay, I'm Alan here with Ivan Jeffries. Hey, check out the webpage at www.alansane.com. If you'd like to send us an email, it's alansane7415@aol.com.
1: That's right.
0: Now, Ivan, why are you so pissed off, Ivan?
1: I tripped on one of the transmitter pieces, and I banged my head against the wall. You don't leave your transmitter pieces on the floor. That's a number one rule around here.
0: Well, I don't care, because nobody porns in the studio.
1: Oh, shut up!
0: I don't think so. What are you drinking, Ivan?
1: I'm drinking a liter bottle of Coca-Cola Classic.
0: You know, that's the first time Ivan actually came with his pig. With his own soda this time. Usually he walks into the BCQ studio here, he runs right to the refrigerator, and then he takes out a bottle of soda, which is mine. This time, what happened, Ivan?
1: I just got my own.
0: Wow. I'm going to have to write this down, that Ivan bought his own soda. No cherry Coke, Ivan?
1: I don't like the way it tastes these days.
0: I don't like you.
1: Oh, shut up! remember Slice, the cherry Slice?
0: Yeah.
1: No more.
0: Oh, really?
1: Yeah.
0: You must have drank it.
1: Oh, no. They don't make it no more.
0: Oh, they don't?
1: No.
0: Oh, good.
1: Well, I hate the vanilla Coke. It tastes like...
0: I like vanilla Coke.
1: It tastes like shoe polish.
0: That's good. Well, shoe polish is good. I mean, it cleans your shoes.
1: Oh, shut up. Why don't you clean your car? Well, you drive people crazy anyway.
0: Yeah. Anyway, I'm Alan Saint here with Ivan Jeffries. We want to say hello to a lot of people out there.
1: Oh, yeah.
0: We want to say hello to Jerry.
1: Oh, Jerry!
0: And Big Jerry.
1: I got those two mixed up.
0: You're all mixed up.
1: Shut up! Was he from Cali?
0: We want to say hello to Angel in California.
1: All right! Yeah.
0: Hey! How's everybody doing? We're wearing, Ivan, another shirt.
1: Well, it's a wrestling shirt from April, where I went to Worcester, Massachusetts.
0: Oh, we should make Alan Saint shirts. Yeah, everybody can walk around a picture of Alan Saint on there.
1: Yeah, with the big Cheshire cat smile.
0: How about a picture of me and you? Well, I'll be holding up the hammer over your head.
1: Oh, yeah, right.
0: Sell them. That would be cool.
1: Yeah, shut up!
0: Okay.
1: What about the Belliot t-shirt?
0: Yeah, we want to say hello to Belliot, who's out there listening. Hello, Belliot. So you also want to say hello to Alice D.
1: Alright. Hey.
0: And we got another amateur band coming up.
1: Oh yeah.
0: I like the song.
1: Yeah.
0: I actually listened to it earlier and I'm gonna play a little bit later on.
1: Oh yeah.
0: For now, we're gonna get back to more music here on the planet WBCQ.
1: Yeah.

0: BCQ. The bitch is back. Going out to Ivan.
1: Shut up!
0: And call me up next. I got a surprise for everyone. BCQ 7.415. I'm Alan Sane here with Ivan Jeffries. Yeah. That's Elton John. The Ivan's back.
1: Oh, shut up!
0: Hey, I got a surprise for everyone.
1: Yes.
0: Okay, I'm gonna play it next. Ivan, I gave you a sample before, but you didn't hear this one.
1: No.
0: Okay.
1: I haven't heard it yet.
0: Oh, good.
1: Shut up!
0: Anything happen? Oh, let's talk about the what happened with the with that pregnant girl.
1: Oh yeah, Bloomberg has done it again, folks. He put his foot in his mouth and his behind where somebody should kick it. Where it belongs. You see, in the papers not too long ago, and I read this in the front page, and it got sick to my stomach, this poor, poor 17-year-old girl who's about 5 months pregnant had to, you know, stop for a few minutes because, you know, when you're pregnant and stuff, you know, you're sweating, you're tired, you want to sit down and rest for a few minutes. On the 86th Street subway station in Brooklyn, she had to take a break sitting down on the steps, and a cop comes by, gives her a $50 ticket just for sitting on the steps for about 3 minutes. That is the most disgusting thing, but the good thing is a couple of people from some companies out in the metro area felt bad for the girl and just helped her out, paying her expenses and whatnot. I think maybe they're going to give her like stuff for the baby, like carriages and the playpen and a bunch of stuff. Now, some people in New York are nice.
0: One of those people aren't in this room.
1: Oh, shut up!
0: I think we should vote for Ivan Jeffrey.
1: No, I think we should vote for Al Weiner. Yeah, all right! He should be the next mayor of New York, but I doubt it. He wants to stay in Maine, so...
0: I think Ivan Jeffrey should be mayor.
1: No, I think two people qualify. There's Johnny Lightning and, of course, Al
0: Weiner.
1: And
0: I think Ivan Jeffries, because it's bad enough the city's falling apart, Ivan will just complete it.
1: Oh, shut up! I'd rather run the MTA. I could get the system going with the subways and buses these days. $2? Please, give me a break.
0: No, because now the subways are $2 now Ivan's really broke.
1: Oh, shut up! No, I'm telling you, they probably hide some money under the book somewhere, you know? Wow. There are a bunch of crooks around here.
0: I work with a crook right here.
1: Oh, shut up! All right, Mr. Nixon's body over here. Please. Wait, let's hear the next song that you're going to surprise me with.
0: I'm going to surprise everybody right now. We've been playing this recently. Okay. We've been playing this kind of stuff within the last couple of weeks. Yeah. We have a whole CD of it. It's all Beatle music.
1: Right.
0: Ooh. These are the actual songs. I'm going to play one right now. This is a good one here on the planet. WBCQ 7.415.

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1: Oh my God, where did you get this? It sounds awesome.
0: I got it from the CD player.
1: What? No, besides that, that material is awesome. I never heard the version like that in my life.
0: Yeah, that was pretty good.
1: That's cool.
0: We got a lot of that stuff here. Maybe we'll play some more of it later.
1: And in the weeks to come, because from what I understand on the list that you got, there's a whole bunch of them. I didn't even look at every one of them, but it's a lot. Unbelievable.
2: You can take this back with you, Ivan.
1: Okay, thank you.
0: I'm trying to write on it.
1: Well, yeah, you can't write on it. I'll get the magic marker in the back.
0: All right, I'm glad it beats the queue. Well, give us an email. Let us know what you think of that. I think that was cool. That was nice, Ivan,
1: awesome,
0: right?
1: Awesome. I think the people would love it. And you want to hear more of some of that stuff? Just let us know via email, right?
3: Yeah,
1: absolutely.
0: All right, we'll be getting a lot of requests.
1: Oh, by
0: okay,
1: the way,
0: here goes Ivan Jeffries.
4: You look like a hand.
1: So, shut up.
0: Yeah, I'm going away tomorrow. I sit and wash my clothes, so I'm going to have to be like Ivan and smell.
1: Oh, shut up!
0: Okay.
1: You ain't no Dapper Dan over there, or Diaper Dan.
0: Okay. All right, send us an email at alansane7415@aol.com. Let us know you're out there listening. Remember.
1: Absolutely.
0: Okay, I got to give Ivan the pink slip, and we're out of here.
1: And we
0: got
1: to give you the pink slip, too.
0: That's right. So you're not going to hear the Alan Sane show anymore.
1: Yeah, we're going to be unemployed.
0: You are unemployed.
1: Oh, shut up! You're unemployed, too, you bum.
0: You've been unemployed for the last 13 years.
1: Yeah, you've been unemployed for the last 80 years, all right?

0: to this side of the studio, to the side of the block, and you disappeared.
1: Yeah.
0: I'm like, where did he go? Okay, he could have went to the store, because I'm usually the one that has to buy you the stuff after we do the show.
1: That's where I got the soda.
0: That's right, but I'm like, oh no, is I'm going to be buying some beer where he's going to get completely drunk, and then I got to throw him out.
1: I'm going to do it later this summer, I promise you that.
0: Oh, gee, thank you.
1: Yeah.
0: So I'm over here thinking Ivan's buying like three gallons of beer, and he's over here buying a Coca-Cola.
1: Oh, yeah, but later this summer, I'm going to act like, what was it?
0: You're going to act normal?
1: Shut up! Okay. You're crazy?
0: I think after you.
1: You're born crazy.
0: Okay, you were born Ivan.
1: Oh, shut up!
0: Ooh, okay.
1: That was a good shot.
0: I just gave Ivan Jeffries a big bag of videotapes.
1: Yes.
0: So now he won't come over for about 3 months now.
1: Oh, shut up!
0: Ivan only comes over when he wants something.
1: Oh, shut up!
0: This is the
1: you
0: shut up show.
1: Moron, you.
2: You're tuned.

0: Okay, we got coming up, we're going to play... Okay, if you're just tuning in, this is the Alan Saint Show. We play anything. Ivan and I have been pirates many years ago, and
1: that's right.
0: He's still here. He still looks the same, acts the same, smells the same.
1: Shut up!

0: Setup's the same. Everything is exact same here with Ivan Jeffries. I just had a cough because I'm smelling Ivan's Dorito breath over here.
1: Shut up!
0: God damn. Okay, call me up. Ivan, did you ever hear that movie called The Idolmaker?
1: Yes, and I forgot the actor's name. Ray Liotta.
0: Okay, that's I thought it was Ivan Jeffries. Okay.
1: Shush, that's the guy's name, Ray Liotta.
0: Okay, well, we're going to play a song from the movie.
1: Right.
0: I have no idea the name of it. It's called,
1: Yeah, what's the name of it?
0: I think it's called Here Is My Love.
1: Okay.
0: Okay? We want to thank Alice D for giving us that CD.
1: Oh, cool.
0: Actually, she gave us the song, but we're going to play it here on WBCQ 7.415.
1: Check it out.
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0: era.
1: Yeah?
2: I haven't smelled it out.
1: Well, shut up!
2: Hi, PCQ's Alan Sane, 7415 at AOL.com. 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Yeah, before I was doing some production work before you got here, Ivan.
1: Yeah.
2: And the janitor, he comes walking. As you know, the janitor stinks a lot, like Ivan.
1: Shut up!
2: But the thing is, see, Ivan has one smell on him. The janitor has all different smells. Now, Ivan has two smells.
1: Right.
2: But I'll get to that in a minute.
1: Shut up!
2: Okay, the janitor. Thank you. The janitor has like all. He got the foot smell. He's got the body odor smell. He got the clothes smell. Mm-hmm. The Ivan smell.
1: Shut up!
2: But the thing is, today it was the feet smell.
1: Oh no!
2: Okay.
1: You mean the fungus smell?
2: Yeah, I mean he took his shoes off three rooms away. I smelled it in here. Okay. Now the last time I smelled this same exact smell was on Ivan.
1: Oh shut up!
2: When it was raining.
1: Oh no!
2: Because when Ivan walks in the rain with no umbrella.
1: Well, I got new sneakers, pal. So you know.
2: Oh, where'd you steal those from?
1: No, I bought it, pal.
2: Yeah, right.
1: That's right.
2: What, for $5?
1: No, try $25.
2: Oh wow, really? Well, I guess I'll be seeing those sneakers for the next 20 years.
1: Oh shut up!
2: Ivan buys them every 20 years.
1: Yeah, shush.
2: All right, we're gonna play some U2, Ivan. We're gonna play some
1: U2.
2: Who?
1: Yeah, I know.
2: We're gonna play. You too, here in the BCQ.
1: No, first base.
2: On the planet BCQ, Alan Sane, Ivan Jeffries, on shortwave and on the internet by going to the webpage.

0: walk on and be secure. 7415.
1: Oh my God!
0: What? Uh
1: oh. Oh no!
0: What happened, Ivan?
1: Man, I just went to the commissary to check up on something over there, and I heard some loud noises, and I opened the window, and someone's backyard, some Yiddish people were singing like Jewish songs, you know. I said, what the heck is that? Better yet, it's worse when the Koreans are taking over the Elks Lodge in Queens. Usually they have wrestling shows there for, since 1997.
2: Right.
1: The Koreans are taking over as of September the 1st.
2: Oh, really?
1: And they got squatters living upstairs for $25 a month.
2: Oh, wow. Yeah.
1: That's even worse.
2: You know, you got a really rough life.
1: Oh, shut up. It's worse when the bums and bag ladies had to squat in the Grand Central Station late at night. You know, this city is getting sick. It's getting sick.
3: Where I want to move
1: to...
3: Here?
1: I want to shut up. I want to hit Lotto and move to New Jersey.
3: Good.
1: Yeah, shut up. Look at you. Good.
2: I was going to move from Maine to New Jersey.
0: We got another amateur band coming up. We played
1: Uh-oh.
0: A little,
1: what is this?
0: We played it a long time ago.
1: Oh, okay.
0: Okay.
1: Yes.
2: Alright, give us an email, alansane7415@aol.com. I'm in a good mood tonight. Don't ask me why.
1: Yeah, why?
2: I don't know. I mean, Ivan's here.
1: Oh, shut up!
2: Maybe because you're leaving soon. That could be why.
1: Oh, no. Yeah, I'll throw you out the window in 2 seconds and make you land in the cemetery.
2: What? The cemetery is 8 blocks from here.
1: Doesn't matter. I could throw you all the way down there.
2: You must be pretty strong, Ivan.
1: That's right. Get me ticked off enough and I will throw you from here to Church Avenue.
2: You know, I'm sure everybody in California knows where Church Avenue is.
1: Well, it's a local street.
2: You know, I never saw Ivan get mad.
1: That's right.
2: Can Ivan punch somebody out?
1: I could punch a wall.
2: Well, that we know.
1: I could punch a door.
2: Let me tell you something. I went to Ivan's house one time. There's all these, like, dent marks in his plaster.
1: Yeah.
2: I think those must be the punches.
1: That's right.
2: Wow.
1: I even punched a mirror a long time ago.
2: Did it break? Well, it probably broke when you looked in it, but...
1: No,
2: it
1: broke my knuckles.
2: Oh, that's why they're all double jointed.
1: Yeah, and somebody hit me over the head with a bottle a long time ago, and look at this.
2: I remember that.
1: Yeah, you remember
2: Yeah,
1: that?
2: Ladies and gentlemen, somebody hit Ivan on the head with a bottle. Now, who would do something like that to Ivan?
1: Some hoodlums around the corner from my house.
2: Well, they just walked up to you and threw a bottle over your head?
1: Yeah, you know which bottle they threw?
2: What?
1: Snapple iced tea.
2: It was a Snapple iced tea?
1: Yeah.
2: Did it break the bottle?
1: Yes, it did.
2: Really?
1: My earlobe almost fell out. I had to take 15 stitches.
2: Really?
1: And the scar. You see the scar right up on top?
2: You went to the hospital?
1: Yeah, Coney Island Hospital.
2: Who paid for it?
1: My medical coverage.
2: Mm?
1: Yeah. My mom had to take me in the car.
2: Oh, wow.
1: Yeah.
2: Although she took you in a taxi.
1: Oh, shut up! I'm doing a car service.
4: Let me tell you what.
2: Ladies and gentlemen, Ivan.
4: Where can I take you?
1: Come on now. These people don't know how to speak English.
2: Well, did they know you were Ivan Jeffries?
1: They don't even know who you are.
4: Alan Shane, who is he, my bookie?
2: Well, they should know that I do a radio show on WBCQ.
4: Isn't he a famous singer that wrote a whole lot of shaking going on?
2: Well, you know what I want to do? I want to play a record.
1: Yes.
2: I want to go back to the backyard of the BCQ studio to listen to those people sing.
1: No.
2: Okay?
1: Yeah.
2: We're going to do that now on BCQ The Planet. 7.415 Monticello, Maine, USA. You go to the webpage and listen to us on the internet if you like. On the BCQ 7415.

0: BCQ, 7415. That goes back to 1986. Actually, July 23rd, 1986.
1: That's
0: a
1: mystery singer?
0: That's a mystery singer.
1: Yeah.
0: I'll spend my life with you. One person I will not ever want to spend my life with Ivan.
1: Oh, shut up, you moron! You're such an idiot!
0: All right, I'm Alice Sane here with Ivan Jeffries. Hey, 68 degrees here. I gotta buy a pair of mono headphones. I guess it does fade. I'm Alan Sane with Ivan Jeffries on the Alan Sane Show here. You know, we were talking about Ivan's ear coming off.
1: Yeah.
0: Yeah, but a couple of years. Wait, how many years ago was that, Ivan?
1: It had to be 1991, 92.
0: Yeah, Ivan. Someone hit Ivan over the head with a bottle.
1: Yeah, a Snapple bottle to boot.
0: It was a Snapple bottle, yeah. And they basically, I don't know, why did they throw it at you, or they just hit you with it?
1: You just threw it and just hit it hard, you know, with all their might, just straight.
0: Wow, so you had a hit for ear?
1: I'm not Vincent Van Gogh, you moron.
0: Maybe you're Evander Holyfield.
1: Oh, shut up, Mike Tyson.
0: How about Ivan Jeffries?
1: Shut up. How about you, Alan Sane?
0: Now, imagine Ivan Jeffries going to jail. I wonder how it would be.
1: Oh, shut up. I was around the jail when we got busted, remember? Oh,
0: yeah, Ivan Jeffries was in handcuffs, but he didn't go to jail.
1: No.
0: Oh, what a shame.
1: Yeah.
0: Wouldn't it be great?
1: He's coming out.
0: Wouldn't it be great if Ivan was in jail?
1: Oh, shut up.
0: Hey, we could do the radio show from jail.
1: Shut up.
0: I'll be behind the bars and you'll be on the other side, but you'll be in the cell.
1: Oh, shut up.
0: And I'll hand you a cherry Coke.
1: I tried, you dummy.
0: It's only the 21st today, Ivan.
1: Well, 5 weeks. How's that?
0: Ivan looks 5 weeks pregnant.
1: Yeah, we gotta play that song one day.
0: Oh, okay. The other version, right? Mm-hmm. Oh, Ivan's almost finished with his Coca-Cola bottle
1: there. That's right.
0: That's not bad. Ivan was pretty good. I'm over here thinking Ivan's going to buy some booze. Instead, he's buying Coca-Cola.
1: That would be coming up in August.
0: Oh, you're gonna get drunk in August, Ivan?
1: As a matter of fact, you know, at the 16th anniversary, which, let's look at the calendar right now.
0: As Ivan Jeffries goes off microphone.
1: Oh, yeah. It's the 26th of July. That's almost a day for the anniversary, so I'm going to get myself booze.
0: Let me tell you something. Some people are actually funny when they're drunk.
1: Right.
0: Ivan is the most irritating.
1: Oh, shut up. Okay. You're more irritating, idiot.
0: Okay, but when Ivan is drunk, he is 10 times worse. I mean,
1: I'm going to act like that former jockey from WNEW AM, Ted Brown. He had one time, I think it was in the early 70s, he did a stunt where you can, you know, don't drink and drive. I think it was Memorial Day. I think it was 71 or 72. He drank 13 hours straight.
0: Really?
1: I'm not going to do that. Maybe for about an hour. All right?
0: Yeah.
1: I'll get some cold 45 malt liquor. All right? And let's see. How about Budweiser? Put it together.
0: Yeah, I'm actually, when I'm a little drunk, actually, I really never got that drunk, but when I'm drunk,
1: You were drunk.
0: I just laugh.
1: No, you were drunk on ketchup. All right?
0: Okay. Ivan is the type where when Ivan's drunk, he just keeps talking. He don't shut up. I mean, it's bad now.
1: That's right.
0: Imagine, we should do a next show, Ivan, where Ivan's drunk. Forget it. There'll be a hole in this window.
1: No, we'll do that in 5 weeks from now.
0: Okay, so Ivan's going to be drunk in 5 weeks, and I'll take a picture of Ivan and put it on the webpage. I would look drunk. He'll probably look better.
1: Yeah, that's right.
0: Okay, we're going to play some more music on the planet WBCQ. I'm Alan Sane here with Ivan Jeffries. If you'd like to check out the webpage, you can do that at www.alansane.com. Or go to any search engine, just type in Alan Sane.
1: Right.
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1: We're on Yahoo, AOL. It doesn't matter. You use the search.
0: Yeah, just the search. You can even search Ivan Jeffries. Not what you want to.
1: Oh, shut up.
0: Yeah, BCQ here's Kim Carnes. Something with more love. Something Ivan wants.
1: No, you're a moron love, all right?
0: A moron?
1: Yeah, moron love.
0: I'm Alan Sane here with Ivan Jeffries on the planet BCQ. Give us an email. That's all you have to listening.

0: all of. This one, we got an email a little earlier.
1: Well, why don't you shut up? At least it comes out loud and clear.
0: Well, we have to have a lot of processing here with Ivan's voice.
1: Oh, shut up!
0: We have to have about 200 compressors and all these limiters and clippers and everything here.
1: Well, what not?
0: Reverb. I could tell the reverb. I could turn the reverb up like this and sound like Ivan, but I don't do it like
1: that. Shut up!
0: Okay? Okay, we're going to play one last song before we get out of here.

0: On a planet that be BCQ, I'm Alan Saint with Ivan Jeffries. Well, it's the end of this show, Ivan. Keep supporting us by sending us email. Let us know you're listening. Like I said, if our ratings drop, we go bye-bye.
1: That's right.
0: Okay? So give us an email. Let us know you're out there listening. Let us know what you think. It's alansane7415@AOL.com. 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You can sign the guest book. I think the taxi is for you here, Ivan.
1: No, it's not for me, you idiot. Anyway, to the listeners out there, pass the word to your friends. Let them know about the show. We want more supporters. We want more listeners. If it wasn't for you guys, we wouldn't be on the air, truthfully.
0: And if it wasn't for you guys, I would have cleaner air in the room.
1: Oh, shut up! No, seriously, we need some more listeners. This is no joking matter, because we don't mind doing it for you guys, you know, having some fun. Insulting me, but on the serious side, we have to have more listeners. Like Alan says, if we don't, we gotta go bye-bye. That's it. Pack up the bag.
2: Insulting me.
1: Yeah, well, whatever.
0: We're getting out of here because it's time to go.
1: Okay, until next week, right here on WBCQ The Planet. This has been Ivan Jeffries and Science.

you take my hand and come with me, because you look so fine that I really want to make you mine. I say you look so fine that I really want to make you mine. 4, 5, 6, come on and get your kicks. Now you don't need a

and the boys of Jets. And are you going to be my girl to kick off your weekends? Good morning to you, or good evening to you, wherever you're listening, whenever you're listening. And we do thank you very much for listening. My name is Jason Hill, and this is a show I've put together called Rock Wave to help keep modern rock and mainstream rock radio alive. Why? Because, well, it just seems like everywhere you go these days, rock stations are dying. You know what I'm talking about. The good ones. You remember when WBCN went off the air? You remember when K-Rock went top 40? Ah, I miss the days of rock. So Rockwave is on the air to sort of commemorate those stations and keep the rock alive. Now, without further ado, we'll get right into it. Here are the Bad Wolves and a remake of Zombie by the Cranberries on Rockwave.

going back to 1990 on that one. AC/DC and Money Talks. That's from their album, The Razor's Edge. Jade Bird on before that, and I Get No Joy. She's a young artist, and by the way, she's a big fan of Alanis Morissette. Yeah, that's right. It's always kind of cool to see the younger generation getting into the music of Generation X. I think that's really cool. So good for you, Jade Bird, and keep up the good work. The Bad Wolves in that set as well, and Zombie. Of course, that was originally done by the Cranberries. And sadly, the lead singer of the Cranberries passed away on January 15th of 2018. Her name was Dolores O'Riordan. May she rest in peace, but the music of the Cranberries definitely carries on. They were one of my favorite 90s bands. All right, well, speaking of one of my favorite bands, here's Def Leppard. This is called Rocket. And see if you can figure out what this lyric at the very beginning of the song is.

from Anaheim, California. They formed back in 1995. That is Buck Cherry and Lit Up. And that song got released right around my college days, so it was a fun song to rock out to in our dorm rooms, that's for sure. The Congos on before that and Pay for the Weekend. I think I know what they're talking about. I really do. And Def Leppard in that set as well, and Rocket. Well, earlier in the show, I asked if you knew what the front lyric of the song Rocket by Def Leppard was. And if you've always wondered what they're saying, well, I'll tell you right now. It's actually a lyric of another song that is played backwards. Well, if you're familiar with the Hysteria album by Def Leppard, you'll know that there's a song on there called Gods of War. So if you flip that front lyric around at the beginning of the song Rocket, it actually says, "We're fighting with the gods of war." And now you know. Well, now I'm totally in the mood for some 80s rock, so here's GNR and Mr. Brownstone on Rockwave.

0: They're from Ajax, Ontario, Canada. That is Sum 41 and their song In Too Deep. And here's something I didn't know about Sum 41. Their original name was Casper.
1: Yeah.
0: Casper, as in, like, you know, the friendly ghost. But nope, they changed their name to Sum 41. So if you want to name your band Casper, there you go. Skid Row on before Sum 41 and 18 in Life, a song about a guy named Ricky, and Guns N' Roses in that set as well. From one of the best rock albums of all time, Appetite for Destruction, I played Mr. Brownstone. But we'll take a moment here to say, please give us a like on our Facebook page, Rockwave on Facebook. You can send us a request there if you'd like as well. If you happen to be listening on shortwave this weekend, please let us know where you're listening from and how the signal's coming in. We'd love to hear from you. Rockwave on Facebook. All right, back to the music. I'm going to push play now. Here's Aerosmith.

That is Firehouse, and they formed originally in Richmond, Virginia, before moving to Charlotte, North Carolina, and they were signed to Epic Records back in 1989. That's their song, Don't Treat Me Bad. Definitely brings me back to middle school on that one. Default on before that and Wasting My Time. And we played Aerosmith in that set as well. Of course, Steven Tyler on lead vocals for Aerosmith. I played Just Push Play. Well, we've come to the end of another Rock Wave show. Thank you for listening this weekend and every weekend on great radio stations like 98.3 The Fox, serving Northern Maine and Western New Brunswick. 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Rockwave is a show I put together to commemorate radio stations that play rock and roll music. Have yourself a great weekend. You certainly deserve it. And remember, don't drink and drive. And while you're driving, put down that handheld device. It could save your life. We'll leave you with the 1975. If you're too shy, let me know. This is Rockwave. We'll talk to you next week.

0: 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Opening the vaults on over 100 years of recorded music history. Welcome to Cruisin' the Decades Global Edition. 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This is a journey through music history from someone with a rather ridiculous record collection. 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
1: Prepare thyself for merriment of music, and you might even learn something, but hopefully the songs you're about to hear will also be enlightening, educational, and dare I say, fun. Welcome to Cruisin' the Decades, 100 years of music. So our first selection here is from Opal Cooper. It was released in 1917, and it's kind of a sketch. It's called Beans, Beans, Beans on Cruisin' the Decades.
2: Good morning, Judge. I'm here again before you and your jury, man. Now, Judge, if you'll just give me a little chance, I'll explain why I deserted Eva. Judge, I work and give that woman every cent to buy the food and pay the house rent. And her ways fill me with discontent. So I thought it was best to leave her. Yes, of course, she's my lawful wedded wife, that's true. But Judge, how would you like for your wife to hand to you beans for your breakfast? Beans for your lunch. Beans for your supper time. Judge, she had boiled beans, stewed beans, soup beans, fried beans. Beans, rain or shine. She never had ham, chicken or lamb, as strange as it may seem. My home I admired, Judge, but I got so tired of eating beans, beans, beans. Now, a nice pot roast would be good and sweet, and pork chops and steak I like to eat. Just so it's meat, it is a treat. That is while sitting at my table. Calf's liver's cheap, and so is veal. Disgusted is the way I feel. I must have meat along with my meal. That is especially when I'm able. Now, Judge, believe me, married life ain't always bliss. Now, Judge, you'd quit if all you got was this. Beans for your breakfast. Beans for your lunch. Beans for your supper time. She had boiled beans, fricassee beans, stewed beans, fried beans. Beans, rain or shine. Judge, she never had ham, chicken or lamb. As strange as it may seem. Now my home I admire, Judge, but I got so doggone tired of eating beans, beans, beans.
1: This is Cruise in the Decades. That was from 1917 by Opal Cooper, and it's called Beans, Beans, Beans. Now, I don't think that's grounds for divorce right there. You don't leave your wife because you don't like what she prepares. What if she's a vegan? I guess these things become apparent 100 years later, but back then, that was a terminable offense, it would seem. It's Cruise in the Decades, and now we're going to zip forward into the 1920s. Now, here is a looming figure in the history of American banjo music and roots music and what would become country music. Let's talk about Uncle Dave Makin, born October 7th, 1870. He was the first star of the Grand Old Opry late in the 1920s and a really seminal figure in what would become country music. This is a delightful song called Worthy of Estimation. This is 1928. Uncle Dave Makin on Cruisin' the Decades.
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There's a lot of really classic songs featured in motion pictures. That was As Time Goes By, performed by Dooley Wilson, from the soundtrack to Casablanca. In fact, the American Film Institute did 100 Years, 100 Songs, a countdown list of the greatest songs in American cinema. This was in 2004. That song, As Time Goes By, came in number 2 all time, only surpassed by Judy Garland's Over the Rainbow from The Wizard of Oz. So this is Cruise in the Decades, a celebration of great recorded music. And we're going to pull out an obscure number from the mid-50s. Now, I have an interest in roots of rock and roll and rockabilly and rhythm and blues. And I've got a rare 1958 rockabilly single. I find it kind of fascinating because there were a lot of CD reissues in the 90s of like Lost and Forgotten Garage, Lost and Forgotten Rockabilly, The Roots of Rhythm and Blues, The Roots of Rock and Roll. And I collect a lot of these recordings for my absurd record collection. So sometimes you find a gem that really wasn't a hit, but it's a great recording. So that is the case with this next song from 1958 by the Marcus Brothers. It got re-released in the mid-90s on a compilation called Rompin' Stompin' Rockabilly. It's just a fun number. I don't know much more about it, except that sometimes you gotta listen and feel the music and just enjoy it for what it is. Marcus Brothers, Sugar.

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1: Sing it up, mister! Hear what I say, sir, yeah.

one of the most influential and earliest reggae songs to get widespread airplay beyond Jamaica. That was Fred Toots Hibbert. Toots and the Maytals. 5446 was my number. On Cruisin' the Decades, that song dates back to 1968, and it's really an important song in reggae music history. It was covered by Oswald in the 80s. It was covered by Sublime in the 90s. It's been sampled in some hip-hop songs. Really a classic song. That's right in the pocket of the type of stuff we go for on this show, Cruisin' the Decades. 100 years of music. I'm Brad Savage, coming to you from Akron, Ohio, USA. We produce this show at an independent public radio station called The Summit, an all-music, rock, alternative, indie, and Americana-type station. 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And also hello to listeners in the Washington, D.C. metro area on the Gamut on WTOP HD3. And they're also heard on a translator signal in Frederick, Maryland, and on digital 820 AM. 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Also, hello to listeners on Charlottesville, Virginia's Real Oldies, 97.9 The Wren. And Cruisin' the Decades is heard on 88.1 The Park in Plymouth, Canton, Michigan, the Detroit area. 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Thanks for listening to Cruisin' the Decades, and we're going to get Akron proud from the 330 area code, the legendary band Devo. De-evolution began at Kent State University in the early 70s. And Devo, they pretty much changed everything. And one day,

They're going to get inducted into the Rock and Roll Hall of Fame. We got to make it happen. It's a great injustice that it hasn't happened yet. This is Devo 1978. This is Uncontrollable Urge on Cruisin' the Decades.

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The music of John Hyatt, Thing Called Love, on Cruisin' the Decades from 1987. From his excellent album, Bring the Family. Now, he wrote a lot of other songs that other artists made into hits. For instance, you might recognize that song for the Bonnie Raitt version. Bonnie Raitt's version was actually a bigger hit than John Hyatt. Also, he wrote Angel Eyes for the Jeff Healey Band, which became a big hit in the late 80s as well. And he's still going strong, great records every year or two. And meanwhile, keeping it in the family, look out for music by his daughter, Lily Hyatt, who has three or four albums to her credit now and is a great up-and-coming emerging artist based in Nashville. You're listening to Cruisin' the Decades, 100 years of music. And why do we do this show? Well, it's a love of the radio airwaves and finding a song on a radio signal that makes you stop and go, oh my gosh, I really love that song. What is that song? I need to own that record. And even beyond that, it's kind of an idea of connection and bringing people together across vast distances through the radio airwaves. So that's what we're doing on Cruisin' the Decades, 100 years of music. We're going to move on into our 1990s pick this time around. And in the 90s, there was an alt-rock underground, an indie rock world that was emerging. One of the influential labels was a tiny indie record label known as Kill Rock Stars. Based out of Olympia, Washington, and Portland, Oregon, the Pacific Northwest region. They had a bunch of great artists on their roster, including a young Mary Lou Lord. This song is such an anthem for the 90s indie rock world because she name checks all the great bands of that time frame. And don't feel bad if you've never heard of them, because this was the 90s alt-rock underground and the formative years of indie rock. This is Mary Lou Lord, 1995, His Indie World, on Cruisin' the Decades.

What an absolutely beautiful and stunning song. Vienna Tang with City Hall from 2006. It is an LGBTQ plus anthem of marriage equality. It's from her album Dreaming Through the Noise, released in 2006. Vienna Tang is a fascinating artist. Before becoming a recording artist full time, she was a computer programmer out on the West Coast. And then she actually retired from music for a while in the 2010s and took a high-profile career in finance, although in recent months I've been seeing a handful of comeback shows doing some live appearances across the country. She is terrific. Vienna Tang, that was City Hall on Cruise in the Decades, 100 Years of Music. I'm Brad Savage, coming to you from Akron, Ohio, USA, on a radio station called The Summit, an independent all-music public radio station. We would like to send radio airwave greetings to our listeners on KSKO across Alaska. No kidding, across about 500 miles of Alaska's interior on an 8-station network. KSKO originates in McGrath, Alaska. Hello also to our new listeners at Goshen College in Goshen, Indiana on 91.1 The Globe, WGCS-FM. They cover the South Bend, Elkhart, Goshen, Michiana area. Cruise in the Decades is also heard in southern Minnesota on KMSU The Maverick, heard in Mankato and Albert Lea and Austin, Minnesota. The Maverick is a service of Minnesota State University, Mankato. And we always love acknowledging our long-distance listeners on shortwave radio across the world. It's fascinating. These shortwave radio stations beam out for thousands of miles in every direction. And recently, we got a listener report from Timo in Rupperswil, Switzerland, listening on Channel 292 out of Germany. Channel 292 transmits from Rohrbach, Germany. It's about 400 kilometers to Timo's location near Zurich in Rupperswil, Switzerland. Also, we want to say hello to listener Toru in Hamamatsu, Japan, also listening on Channel 292. From Germany to the world, we're also on other shortwave radio stations, including WBCQ The Planet up in Monticello, Maine, USA, and we're heard on Radio Miami International. National WRMI, transmitting from South Florida, Okeechobee, and Miami area. And we get listener reports all around the world. We'd love to hear from you. Where are you located? Where are you catching the show? 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We get the most reports from our shortwave radio listeners, but we'd love to hear from anyone on an AM station, on an internet station, on an independent public or community radio station. Drop us a line. We'll give you a shout out on the show, brad@thesummit.fm. Our 2010s selection comes from the band Joseph out of Portland, Oregon. Joseph is a sister trio, Natalie, Allison, and Megan. They've been recording since around 2014. Now, this was a 2019 album called Good Luck Kid. This is Fighter on Cruisin' the Decades.

Hello, this is Ben Harper, and you're tuned to a 100-year journey of recorded music history. This is Cruising the Decades, 100 Years of Music.

That is a 2022 selection from Ben Harper from his 17th album, Bloodline Maintenance. That was Need to Know Basis. And we've got time for a bonus track. How about a song that really sums up the worldview of this radio program? Let's make it into a double dose. Now and Then with Ben Harper.

0: 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That'll wrap it up this time around. Join us again next week for Cruisin' the Decades.
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1: Welcome to Flotsito Junction. I'm Scott Kukler. Each episode, we bring you the best music of all genres from throughout the world. And this week, we'll be speaking with Steve Gaspar from the Hollywood All-Stars. Steve is a Grammy-nominated songwriter, former Epic CBS recording artist, and keyboardist for James Brown, B.B. King, Gene Cornish of the Rascals, and Peter Criss of Kiss. With the Hollywood All-Stars, Gaspar has put together a supergroup of session royalty for their latest release titled Field of Grace through Decco Entertainment. The band will hit the Suffolk Theater on Long Island on Friday, May 12th, and you can get more information on that on the web at hollywoodallstars.net. In the meantime, we'll kick things off with the title track from the new album, Here's Field of Grace on Flotsito Junction.

0: All right, great. So let's jump right into it. The name of the band is the Hollywood All-Stars, and aside from yourself, it's basically a conglomeration of studio guys, if I'm not mistaken, right? I mean, the credentials here that I'm reading for everybody are pretty amazing.
1: Yeah, Scott, you know what? I'm really blessed to be able to be surrounding myself with these people. I mean, in addition to myself, we have two front people. One is Tommy Bowes. Tommy was the male singer with Tower of Power for years and years. The other one, is Tiffany, was signed to Quincy Jones' record label. She is just outstanding. Our horn section, the Uptown Horns, played with the Rolling Stones. They did the whole Steel Wheels tour. And then they went on to play with Jay Giles, David Johansen, the New York Dolls, a whole host of people. Just incredible horn section. The bass player, Scott Spray, toured with Johnny Winter for 15 years, and prior to that was playing in the Edgar Winter Band, so he's got a big connection to Johnny and Edgar Winter, and I mean, it just goes on and on. Like I said, I feel very fortunate to be able to be surrounding myself with this caliber of people.
0: It sort of, in a way, reminds me of, it's obviously more contemporary than either of these two bands I'm about to mention, but in a way, it reminds me of both Steely Dan and Toto, in that it's guys at the top of their field and really producing music at an extremely high level. And the music doesn't sound overproduced or too pre-manufactured, primarily Field of Grace, which I know is a track that you're responsible for. It does have a little bit of that studio pro feel to it, but it's also got a little bit of a psychedelic edge with the guitar stuff that's going on. Tell me a little more about that track.
1: Well, you know, first of all, I got to tell you, I'm honored to even be mentioned in the same sentence as either Steely Dan or Toto. I mean, two of my very favorite bands. I want to give credit where credit is due. I had a co-producer on Field of Grace, who was our guitarist, Andy Abel. In addition to being a brilliant guitarist, who he played with Blood, Sweat, and Tears and Talking Heads, and the list goes on and on. But Andy was a really great shoulder for me to lean on when it came to the production and getting it to sound, you know, we didn't want it to sound overproduced, but at the same time, there is a certain amount of polish that comes into play when you're dealing with musicians of this caliber. But we do like having a little bit of that rock edge. And, you know, it's funny, a couple of times he and I looked at each other and we're thinking, how would you describe this band to someone? And the name Toto came up more than once. And as I said, I'm flattered to even be able to, you know, be mentioned in the same sentence as them.
0: Well, rightfully so. The as I said before, musicianship is at an extremely high level. And what are the challenges of... I'm sure that dealing with such professionals makes it easier in a way, but the large group idea, you know, it's almost like dealing with an orchestra. What are the challenges there?
1: Oh, God. Well, you know what? The first word that comes to mind is scheduling. It's a 13-piece band, which, you know, people have told me, you're nuts, what are you trying to do? It is kind of a large undertaking. But, Scott, I have to tell you, my passion has always been the real deal, a big Hammond organ with a real horn section and background vocals, and that whole big arena sound is my passion. The biggest challenge for me is scheduling. I mean, I'm very fortunate that everyone that's involved in the project is very thrilled to be here and to be a part of it, which that in itself takes some pressure off. But these are guys that are in the studio playing and recording and touring with people nonstop all the time. So to schedule a show and to get all these people on the stage at the same time is one of my biggest challenges, if not the biggest.
0: How about some of your personal influences, specifically with regards to the keyboard, just based on your age, which is roughly close to my age? You must have been exposed to some of the greats going back as far as the 60s and even earlier. I mean, the rock greats, you know, Keith Emerson or John Lord or some of the soul and R&B, you know, Jimmy Smith and guys like that. Tell us a little bit about who really lit a fire under your ass for this.
1: Well, you know, my background, Scott, I mean, my dad was a classical symphonic musician. And when I was 4 and a half, he decided I was going to start taking piano lessons. And it was pretty much from the time I was 4 to 14, strictly classical. It was really nothing but that. Which, you know, even though didn't end up being the direction I went to go professionally, it served me very well throughout the years. And then, of course, as I'm sure you've heard from many people that you talk to, there was that fateful evening that the Beatles are on the Ed Sullivan Show. And, yeah, that turned my life in a whole different direction. And, you know, because I was a piano player back in those days, most bands were guitar-driven. Yeah, there were some guys, you know, Jerry Lee Lewis and stuff that played piano. But to be in a band, there was no way you were going to bring a piano around. So, you know, the next best thing was to try to find a little electric organ. And listening to the Doors and the Animals, you know, I ended up with a little Farfisa portable organ. And then once I was exposed to the sound of a Hammond B3, and that could have been through Santana, the Rascals.
0: The Rascals.
1: The sound of that Hammond organ became something that to this day excites me, and I decided that when I was going to put the Hollywood All-Stars together, that was going to be a priority. If we couldn't do it with a Hammond organ, we weren't going to do the show. And we've managed to be very successful doing it. It is a little, you know, tricky sometimes with that line, not to mention that we need a stage big enough for 13 people. But those, I would say, were my first influences. I sort of went from classical into kind of a rock direction, the rock funk thing, you know?
0: Well, you know, we love that Hammond organ sound down here on Long Island. Back in the 60s and 70s, that was the quote-unquote Long Island sound. If you look at bands like Vanilla Fudge and...
1: The Rascals, Vanilla Fudge, exactly. And those were my, and to this day, still are my heroes.
0: Yeah.
1: You know, I was fortunate a couple of years ago, right before the pandemic hit, I got called to do some shows with Gene Cornish, who was the guitar player from the Rascals.
0: Yeah.
1: He and Felix at the time weren't touring together, so he put together his own act. And, you know, to be able to do all Felix's Hammond organ parts, and those songs are incredible.
0: Oh, yeah.
1: It was a thrill to be able to do all those songs and be able to be fortunate enough to be playing the Hammond, all of Felix's parts. Just incredible. Vanilla Fudge, same thing. When I was a kid and I first, you know, got turned on to Keep Me Hanging On, that just sent chills up and down my spine. And I knew that, you know, that's what I wanted to do.
0: I don't want to focus too much. I know we're here to talk about the Hollywood All-Stars, but there are too many good things in your personal past for me to pass up on asking about. The first one I've got to ask about is, what was it like doing anything around or for James Brown?
1: You know, oh my gosh. You know, I wish that we had had more photographs of that evening. The one that came out of it, that came out the best, was a picture of my mother, believe it or not, Scott, with James. And first of all, the guy was an icon. He was just incredible. I mean, this man went out and did a show. The show was at the Shakespeare Theater in Stratford, Connecticut. And I don't think we started until maybe 11 o'clock or so. And at 2 in the morning, James is still calling solos. I mean, he was just unbelievably energetic. And to be able to stand on stage with him and witness his prowess, you know, the way he commands an audience, commands his band.
0: Well, he was people forget he was an instrumentalist too, right? Wasn't he a keyboard player early on?
1: Yes, he was. As a matter of fact, there were a couple of songs he pushed me aside and said, took over on the Hammond.
0: Wow.
1: He was a very decent Hammond player, and he knew his stuff. For sure.

0: I've also got to ask you about Peter Criss, and the reason I got to ask is because I feel like he's one of those guys that, as a drummer anyway, and I'm not a drummer, I'm the world's worst drummer, but I feel like Peter Criss is one of those guys who, as a drummer, kind of gets sort of short shrift from everybody. You know, when people talk about the great rock drummers, it's always the same guy, you know, Neil Peart or Ginger Baker or whatever. But Peter Criss, I mean, he studied with Gene Krupa. Did you see any evidence of his jazz chops?
1: Yes, and you know, I agree with you 100%. Peter does tend to get swallowed up in the whole Kiss mythology, you know, and I think that unfortunately for him, it does sometimes take away from his virtuosity on the drums. You know, the way I came to work with him, he had, this is right when he left Kiss, had moved to New Canaan, Connecticut, and like the same situation similarly that I told you about Gene Gornish, Peter decided he was going to put his own band together, and through a series of events and friends and connections, I ended up being his keyboard player, and we did some recording. We were actually, believe it or not, Scott, rehearsing in my parents' basement in Trumbull, Connecticut. Now, you got to picture this. Here we are, the ultimate basement band. Peter shows up not only with his drum kit, but a complete setup, including the gong, carrying a gong down into my parents' basement. I wish I had pictures and recordings of this, but he was a very cool guy. I mean, and you want to talk about stories?
0: Oh, I'm sure. Yeah.
1: Oh my gosh.
0: We may not be able to repeat those here, but
1: exactly. You know what I'm talking about.
0: Yeah.
1: It was a very cool situation. It was a lot of fun for sure.
0: Well, listen, we're talking about Field of Grace. It's the Hollywood All-Stars, and here on Long Island, people will get the opportunity to see the band on Friday, May 12th at the Suffolk Theater in Riverhead, the headline, the Hamptons series, and really looking forward to that. On that topic, I'm going to try something new here. I haven't really asked this question before, but do you remember and can you describe your very first experience playing in front of an audience?
1: Oh, gosh. You know what? The first one that comes to mind, and this is going to sound kind of silly, but it's true. I mentioned that I had started piano at 4.5 years old. It would probably be my first piano recital, and I don't even know.

0: you know, various recording situations and touring situations on stage together, having a ball. And that's, you know, people have said to me time after time, you guys look like you're having so much fun. The Hollywood All-Stars is all about that. Yes, we're trying to promote the record, but we also include songs by many of the artists that we've had the fortune to tour and record with. You know, as I mentioned, Scott had played with Edgar Winter. We'll throw an Edgar Winter song in. The Horn Section's played with the Rolling Stones, so we'll throw a Stones song in. And it's a very cool way for us to tie that together with our original material so that it's sort of a seamless transition where people are hearing our original songs, but at the same time they're hearing songs they're familiar with. So it's a very cool concert. It's really a lot of fun.
1: Well, the name of the band is the Hollywood All-Stars. The name of the album is Fields of Grace. It's available through all the major streaming sites, and you can even, I noticed today, get a copy of the hard CD and order it right through Spotify, actually. There is a link. Or you could just save yourself some time and go right to the website. TheHollywoodAllStars.net is the website. And, of course, we're looking forward to seeing the band live Friday, May 12th, headlining the Hamptons at the Suffolk Theater in Riverhead, New York. Steve, I want to thank you for your time. I really appreciate it so much, and best of luck to you in the future.
0: Scott, thank you. The pleasure's been all mine, and likewise, thank you. I appreciate your help promoting the show. Thanks a lot. We're looking forward to a good crowd that night.
1: I'll be there, and it's my pleasure. Thank you so much.
0: My pleasure, too. Thanks, Scott.

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1: This is the planet. Here for you, WBCQ.
2: Are you behaving tonight? Tonight is behaving night. We must behave, yeah.

you very much, Dornberger, and welcome one and all to Behave Your Night, that famous funny old record show where we're all about classic pop and jazz. That's the music from the first half of the 20th century, and we feature much of the stuff from the earlier part of the 20th century, and we're steeped in the 1920s. On this particular episode, we'll hear from the likes of the Bar Harbor Society Orchestra, we'll hear from Lou Gold's orchestra, we'll even hear from the original Memphis Five several times, featuring two different tunes, but the same tune two different ways. Let's start things off with Ross Gorman and the Virginians and a W.C. Handy classic.

Those are the House of David Blues there, with the Dixie Daisies. That's the original Dixie Daisies, probably led by Jules Levy on cornet and a couple of other people, but we don't really know who it is. It's not the Dixie Daisies that are otherwise Sam Lannon or Bob Herring, but there they are with the House of David Blues on September 28th of 1923. Before that, the Virginians, Ross Gorman leading the orchestra, and it's their first record, yes, from March 22nd of 1922, the Memphis Blues, right here on Behaviorite. Of course, Henry Bussey on cornet, Sam Lewis on trombone, Hale Byles and Don Clark on the saxes, Ferdy Groffet on piano, Mike Pinkator on banjo, and Harold MacDonald on the drums. Yes, those are the Virginians, and we are Sir Scratchy, that's me, and of course, John L. Hello, everybody. And this is Behaviorite, that famous funny old record show, starting a new year with some new stuff. Well, new stuff that we just picked up. Yes, indeed. And why don't we hear another one here by Arthur Ross and the Westerners. It's something called Moonlight Madness. Then You Were Gone on Behaviorite.

0: Owen Abrams and his orchestra were there from September of 1926. Mr. K?
1: Yes, sir.
0: Mr. K, is it really that romantic, seeing the moonlight on the Ganges?
1: Oh, yes, sir. After you do, you will not need to read the Kama Sutra.
0: Very good. Very, very good, Mr. K. Moonlight on the Ganges, Irving Kaufman is stepping up to the microphone to croon that one. That's a Broadway record. And before that, Arthur Ross and his Westerners, also featuring Irving Kaufman. It's Moonlight Madness, Then You Were Gone, from July 26th of 1928. Of course, Arthur Ross and the Westerners did several sides from 1928 until about 1930, most of them on Harmony Records. We don't know who they are. There was several of the Broadway bellhops, the Sam Lanning Group records, that were issued under the Westerners, but this is not that group. In fact, John L. kind of pointed out that it might be Lou Gold and his orchestra. Yeah, I think it is. It's possible, but we don't know that for sure. No one's committing to it. No one at all. Let's hear from Leonard Joy and his all-string orchestra on a nice Victor record here on Behaviorite.

0: That's called Anita. The Bar Harbor Society Orchestra, which is really Ben Selvin and his orchestra. Then that's recorded July 10th of 1928 at Harmony Records. Irving Kaufman stepping up to the horn to belt it out. Yes, it's acoustic. Before that, a wonderful electric recording from June 30th of 1930. It's one of only four sides that this wonderful group recorded. Leonard Joy and his all-string orchestra. Where can you be? Frank Luther is taking the vocal on that. Leonard Joy was born in Claremont, New Hampshire, and went on to much, much more better fame, but of course did a lot of stuff in the late 1920s and early 30s for the Victor.
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Ah, that's an acoustic record, in case you didn't realize it. It's also a perfect acoustic record. It's got that rumble in it. Walkin' the Rails is the title of it. Mike Speciale and his orchestra from September 11th of 1925. Yes, and before that, Oh Sister, Ain't That Hot. A big number from Chicago. This one is recorded in New York by the original Memphis Five on October 25th of 1923. Of course, that would be Phil Napoleon on cornet and Charlie Pinelli on trumpet, on trombone, Jimmy Lytell on clarinet, Frank Signorelli on piano, and Stan King on drums. Yes, October 25th of 1923, the original Memphis Five. We're going to hear them do the House of David Blues, a different version in a slightly different key than the one we heard before. We're going to hear that coming up next on this edition of that famous funny old record show, Behavior Night. If you like what you hear, well, why don't you write to us, behaviornight@yahoo.com. That's BEHAVIORNIGHT, American spelling, all one word, @yahoo.com. And you can follow me, Sir Jack Scratchy, on Facebook. You can follow the show, Behavior Night, that famous funny old record show, on Facebook as well. And yes, we do have accounts on Twitter and Instagram and whatnot, but the best way to get in touch with us is to email us at behaviornight@yahoo.com. That is the master of all of it all. Yes, it's the Metal Mother, as many of these records were made from Metal Mothers. Well, we got another one coming up. Let's hear it on Behavior Night.

Yes, that's our second recording of the House of David Blues of the afternoon. The original Memphis Five doing it in the key of E flat. The previous one was in the key of E natural. We couldn't get the turntable to go any slower to get it in E flat, so... And it might have actually been in E natural, who knows? The original Memphis Five did their version on October 25th of 1923. Before that, Normandy, a big hit of 1925. Lou Gold and his orchestra, it really says that on the label, from September 16th. Of 1925. This is Behavior Night, that famous funny old record show. Once again, we'd like to remind you to call the Worldwide Behavior Line if you like this show, just to say hello, or like us on Facebook, Sir Scratchy. Well, on Facebook, so is Behavior Night, I might add. But we mention this specifically for you listeners on Real Jazz 1410. Real Jazz 1410 isn't supposed to be real jazz, it's supposed to shortly turn to Portuguese. If you like this show, you might want to consider finding a way to get WBCQ, so you can hear the show regularly, and you can do that on the Worldwide Behavior Line if you call.

0: That's Leonard Joy's All-String Orchestra with Frank Luther crooning June 30th of 1930. And before that, Nat Shilkret's most famous tune, Janine, I Dream of Lilac Time. But it's done by his arch rival, Ben Selvin, over at Harmony Records under the Bar Harbor Society Orchestra name. Irving Kaufman belting it out. Very hit, thick and heavy, but nonetheless very good. July 10th of 1928. Once again, the Worldwide Behavior Line is 914-478-9382. That's 914-478-9382. Don't forget to like me on Facebook. Yes.
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cream, the Vamp of New Orleans. Has more foes than the Navy has Marines. When she starts to shake her hip, Captain, Captain, you better sink your ship. If she starts to vamp, oh gosh, Mama burns.

Sounds like my idea of a good summer vacation. 10 little miles from town. The Harmonians, Ben Selvin directing, Irving Kaufman singing. On July 18th of 1928 at Harmony Records. Before that, a Broadway record, Sadie Green, The Vamp of New Orleans. Yes. That's Adrian Schubert's orchestra. We think that might be Chelsea Quealy on trumpet on that one. It sounds like Red Nichols, but it's probably not Red Nichols. Recorded September of 1926. Well, let's put it this way. We don't know that for sure that it's Red Nichols. It's probably Chelsea Quealy. That's a good guess. Yes, this is that famous funny old record show Behave Your Night, right here on WBCQ and on Real Jazz 1410. Give us a call. 914-478-9382. That's 914-478-9382. Cough up some cash to keep us on the air, and we'll reward you with a CD. Maybe of this program, if you'd like it. Or other ones like it. They make good gifts, even though the holidays are over, but maybe someone's birthday's coming up.

From their very first recording session ever, Ross Gorman's Virginians, a splinter group off of Paul Whiteman's orchestra that features Henry Bussey on cornet, Sam Lewis on trombone, Hale Byers and Don Clark on the sax section, Freddie Garofay on piano, Mike Pinkator on banjo, and possibly, we don't hear any drums there, so it's probably Eddie King just bashing the cymbal there here and there between musical phrases. That was recorded March 9th of 1922, the very first day they put those fellows in the studio on their own, and it's very interesting. The Virginians have almost a rock and roll kind of flavor, a shuffle rhythm that kind of leads itself to rock and roll. And it's not the only Virginians record that does that, is it, John L? No. Several of them are. I think Ross Gorman should be in the Rock and Roll Hall of Fame. Yes, I think so too. Yes. And before that, a little number called Sweet Butter by the Dixie Daisies on a cameo record from October 12th of 1923. The Dixie Daisies. This is that nebulous group. We don't really know who it is. It's led by Jules

0: Well, John L., I understand, since Claremont, New Hampshire is not all that far away from where we are right now, that you actually went and tried to find the grave of Leonard Joy. Well, Find a Grave, the website, says that Leonard Joy is buried in Claremont, New Hampshire, and we followed the directions, and after an exhaustive search on a hot, sunny afternoon, we discovered that there is a gravesite of Frank and Ida Joy. We think it's his parents. Leonard died in 1961 in New York, and we suspect that he's probably buried there. And the site of the grave, really tiny. You have to really look for it, so we don't think he's there. It's really not possible. No. We got some things coming up next that are possible on the radio that I'm sure you're not going to want to miss, and we will continue our search for Leonard Joy's grave. Meanwhile, enjoy what's happening on the radio. Behavioral Night is a production of Sugar River Foundation, Incorporated. Executive producer is you. It is. Yes, and we'll be back next week with another Behavioral Night that's surely not going to disappoint. So, remember to behave, because tonight is Behavioral Night.
1: Yes, sir.
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Welcome to Fluxedo Junction. I'm Scott Kukler. Each episode, we bring you the best music of all genres from throughout the world. And this week, we pay tribute to the musical legacy of Bruce Arnold, the musical mind behind the band Orpheus. Bruce just recently passed, so it seemed appropriate to replay my interview with him from August of 2018. At the time of the interview, Bruce was one of the subjects of a book by Ryan Walsh called Astral Weeks, A Secret History of 1968. And we'll be playing my interview with Walsh as well. But let's get things started with some music by Orpheus. Here's Brown Arms in Houston, here on Fluxedo Junction.

0: you find your association with a certain era or a certain style of music to be a liberating thing or a restraining thing? And before you answer, if you don't mind, let me just clarify why I'm even asking. I did an interview a while back with John Paul Jones from Led Zeppelin, and I made a specific point throughout the whole interview of never mentioning Led Zeppelin. I asked him about his solo albums. I asked him about his film scores, things he had produced, all these things. And then about 10 minutes into the interview, he said something to the effect of, you know, I used to be in Led Zeppelin, too. And I said, yeah, I know. Everybody's already asked you all about that, and I'd prefer to talk about what you're doing now. By not bringing it up, it made him comfortable enough to bring it up on his own, under his own terms. It was clear that he's proud of what he's done with them. It's just that he doesn't want to be defined by just that one thing.
1: I agree. I don't mind if it being defined about around one thing. That's okay with me. I think that my work, and the reason I say it willingly is because I think my work is not dated. You can listen to some of my songs that I did 50 years ago. Like, for instance, What in the World Would Get Into Hootie and the Blowfish, where they decided they wanted to go back 50 years and pick a song to do and release it without saying, you know, where it came from or anything. So no one knew it was 50 years old. And if I, for instance, in 1967, if I decided to go back 50 years and choose a song to cover, it would be like, you know, a Strauss Waltzes, or if you knew Susie like I knew Susie, you know, it'd be so different that it couldn't be really replicated. It's stamped with a sound that makes it feel like the old, you know, the 60s or the 50s. But I think our music has a greater range than that. If you're talking about the human condition, it never goes out of style. You know, you're talking about loving people and being loved in return, that never goes out of style. So if you haven't done something so dated in the music that people can tell that it's old, but you know, you think we can't find the time where it starts off with ba-da-da-da-da-da-da. You know, that really was sort of a 60s kind of a thing, like the Mamas and the Papas did it and so on and so forth. But for some reason, can't find the time. It doesn't sound dated when it's done. It sounds like you're trying to be trumpets and horns in an orchestra. And in fact, that's what I was thinking of when I did that. So, yes, you know, and I'm thinking that what we see, well, here's one way I could put this, is that we are far more popular now than we were in 1967, even at the height of the releasing of our records. We really have a much broader audience now. We've got people in their 70s, and we've got kids that are 16 or 17. They came to a concert we did in Marin County, and I saw these three kids in the audience, and I'm thinking, what the hell are they here for? And then I realized they liked the music, and, you know, they didn't know it was 50 years old. That's the good thing about our music.
0: Oh, yeah. You know, it's funny because in addition to doing this program, I'm a music teacher, a private music teacher. And I'm always amazed by how knowledgeable the much younger kids are about music that came out 20, 30, 40 years before they were born. I mean, I'm 49 years old. A lot of the music I listen to is from the 60s and 70s, and it's even slightly before my time. So for me to run into a 14-year-old or a 15-year-old taking a guitar lesson who's really hip to music from that era, it really catches me by surprise.
1: Not just that era. It says something about everything. It says something about all music, and that is that it deals, and like I say, and you have to write lyrics. They don't hear it that way. Of course, how could they? They weren't around then. To them, you know, it's like you and I discussing Cole Porter or something. We like him and everything, but we don't know anything about him or anything. So, you know, these kids are delving into it. Now, my son John, who is now 45, he's started about 14 years old when he realized Orpheus was a something he was interested in, and also the music of that time. And so for 10 years, he was just, he could answer all the questions. And right now, I actually use him in the sense that I'm starting to not remember the lyrics, you know. And if I've got him right next to me on stage, which he is, then he can play the guitar part or he can sing the lyric, and it's wonderful for me. So it's freeing, it's liberating. And then I also got to do some things when we did the Massachusetts Symphony. I've always wanted to stand next to a grand piano and sing a song. Like, I always thought when a DM work or people like that were doing that, how easy that is. You see, I was always having to play the guitar and play the main part of the guitar, so that I have to do two things first: play the guitar and then sing on top of it. And I've often thought, wouldn't it be great not to have to worry about playing the guitar and just think about singing, and you sing the song and really get, you know, sell the song. And I got to do that, and that was just wonderful. I almost liked it better than playing in the band.
0: Yeah, I can imagine, man. I can imagine.
1: Yeah.
0: Well, listen, I have we're just about out of time. I hope we can schedule something again where we can talk at more length, because I could talk to you all day. I have so many questions, but
1: you can let me know. You've got my messenger there. I'd be happy to talk to you, and I will keep you abreast of the latest things. We just came back from Skywalker Ranch. We were out there at the recording studio, and man, is it a fantastic place to work. It's just, in fact, I always bothered me that I was the oldest person there. You go walking around, everybody's like 15 or 18 or 21, they all got t-shirts on, and you know, it's like, oh my goodness, this is definitely different. But it's so great, and we're so welcome up there. They love our music. In fact, one time I was recording up there, and then I went into the bathroom, and on the PA speakers in the bathroom, the music was playing, and I said, geez, that's interesting. I went back in, and I said, hey, I was taking a leak, and turned out you were playing the song we've been working on. He said, oh, yeah, it's being played all over the Skywalker Ranch.
0: Oh, that's amazing.
1: And I said, are you kidding? And he said, yeah, look over there. And I looked over there where the door was, and there were like 10 people trying to look in the window. So it was amazing to see that. And we just love each other and work together all the time out there.
0: Well, Bruce, thank you so much for your time, and I will definitely follow up, and we'll do another lengthier conversation, because I'm sure we can.
1: Good enough. Thanks for the call.
0: Thank you, sir. Have a great day.
1: Bye-bye.

0: thanks for joining us, Ryan. I really appreciate your time. Your new book is Astral Weeks, A Secret History of 1968. I haven't devoured a book the way I devoured this one since I read Mansion on the Hill by Fred Goodman.
1: Which was an important source for me.
0: Yeah, I figured it probably would be.
1: Absolutely. Great book.
0: Now, I know you're a musician yourself, and I know that you're a Boston native, correct? So I can understand how you would have been curious about some of what happens in this book and what you covered, but what really was the impetus for getting this project off the ground?
1: The whole thing traces back to just a love for the album, Astral Weeks. And like you said, I'm here from Boston, and then, you know, I fall in love with this album. It quickly becomes, perhaps my favorite album ever. And then figure out that Boston had something to do with the record just blew my mind. I just couldn't believe it. You know, there's these references on the back to Cambridge Board and some places on Cape Cod. And like a dummy, I just thought, oh, those must be places in Ireland too. I didn't because that's how hard it did not compute, you know what I mean? And so it took a long time to learn anything about the period where he was here right before making the album. And even the best biographies have a page or two about it, and I just suspected there was a bigger, more interesting story. And then a few years ago, Boston Magazine made it official that they published the story if I wrote it, and that gave me kind of the courage to cold call people and knock on doors, and then that was, it was kind of like falling down a rabbit hole that just led to all these other stories.
0: Yeah, well, that's kind of what's so fascinating to me about this book. I honestly picked it up thinking it was going to be 98% about Van Morrison and Astral Weeks. And then when I discovered what directions, multiple directions, the book was going in, I was just captivated. I loved it even more. Did you kind of know what you were getting into and that it might be moving in other directions ahead of time, or was that a surprise even to you once you started writing?
1: It was a surprise, but I did outline it. You know, what happened was I outlined a book that was just this story. And we took a look, me and Ed at Penguin, took a look at it, and it just seemed this would be probably an interesting book, but could it be a larger portrait? And then when I started researching and falling into these other rabbit holes, I saw just this giant tapestry, and I thought the story was connected in all kinds of ways that had never been told, and that really gave me the confidence, to go hog wild and kind of try to put it all together.
0: Yeah, well, I'll tell you, it was a surprise to me, and I'm a music nerd. I read, books on these sorts of topics all the time, and I'm also a pop culture and a history buff, so I flatter myself to think I'm aware of most connections between artists, but I really had no idea that there was any sort of a relationship between Van Morrison and Peter Wolfe. And that was illuminating. It really was. And I should have known, because I was aware of Peter Wolfe's history with WBCN. But it just never occurred to me, and I don't remember ever reading that or having that connection made anywhere else.
1: Well, at a certain point, I was reading all kinds of things during research, old newspapers, books, anything I could get my hands on, and I kept kind of searching. At a certain point, I realized I was searching for the book that I was trying to write, which is always a good sign, because that means it truly doesn't exist. So I was, at that point, I was comfortable with the secret more there than the title, because in a way that this kind of large story was a secret, or at least forgotten parts of it are definitely secret.

0: Now, as a musician yourself who presumably was active on the Boston music scene, was there anything that was familiar to you? I mean, not just the daily grind of a musician's life on the road or in the studio, but like locations and clubs or local music industry figures that would pop up during your interviews that you had had dealings with yourself at some point.
1: Dealings with probably no. I mean, it was just a different, you know, rock and roll kind of moves quick and you age out of it.
0: Yeah.
1: And so, but, you know, I certainly heard of the Boston Tea Party. I knew the name Don Law, for instance, who was the second manager of that club.

0: But did, you know, did I know that Velvet Underground played there like 50 times in 3 years? Certainly not. It was just like, it seemed like, and you could say I was hanging around with the wrong people, but the musical memory of what happened in Boston seemed to start with like the Cars and Aerosmith. The popular story, you know? And what I found was what came before the Cars and Aerosmith, at least for me, I found it more interesting.
1: Yeah, we have a similar, like I said, we're based on Long Island here. We have a similar situation in that I'm a musician too. I'm 49. So I was mainly doing the clubs and the bars in the 80s, which obviously would have been 20 years after anything that happened here in the 60s. Here on Long Island, we had groups like, I guess, the Vanilla Fudge would have been an example, or at the time, Billy Joel was in the Hassles, or Leslie West with Mountain, you know, and venues that don't exist anymore, but you would hear about them. Everybody knew that these groups had been around at one point. Even the Velvet Underground actually were mostly Long Islanders.
0: Right.
1: But yeah, most of the venues are gone, and any of the people who remember the scene from the old days are probably like managing guitar stores now in the area or running a rehearsal studio. So in a way, I really was able to relate to your book, the way that you were uncovering things and going back. And it seemed like it must have been exciting, but did it get scary for you at any point when you were investigating Mel Lyman and his organization?
0: Well, I mean, it was not scary per se. It was just all seemed very tenuous that they even any of them were talking to me. I mean, I felt like I could have said the wrong thing at any time, and just they would have stepped the hat. Do you know what I mean? I mean, that story is very charged, and you know, they are very protective of it being told one way, and other people, you know, have a lot of people's lives were messed up by that story, and I tried to treat it with fairness and care.
1: Yeah, so. I felt like you covered all of that material very gracefully, and I mean, the craft and the skill of your writing comes across when you're dealing with some of the more sensitive subjects. But yeah, did you know you would be writing about that, or was that in the original? Was your coverage of Mel Lyman's story, was that part of your original outline, or did that evolve as part of the research?
0: Yes. Once I discovered that I found this Boston Globe profile from '67 about the Fort Hill community, and they asked one of the members what is the goal of the commune, and they said, once we've really gotten to know each other, we're going to create the most beautiful music the world has ever known. And I said, I was just blown away by that statement, and I had to know if they're going to do on that. And what I quickly found, or what I quickly locked onto, was what if Mel Lyman and Van Morrison were kind of our tour guides through this whole story? And this made sense to me for a couple of reasons. One, everyone I talked to had a story about one of them or both of them. Mm-hmm. And two, there were some similarities, such as they're both pursuing spirituality through music. But then there was this natural story arc in that in 68, Van is a stranger in town, he's unknown, he's hard at luck, and he's desperate to get his career back on track. And Mel Lyman is this famous cultish figure. And by the end of the story, those positions have switched. You know, Mel has disappeared, and Van's one of the most famous singers in the world. So to me, that was a natural storyline about divergent paths and different ways to, pursue your goals.

0: Well, in addition to all of that fascinating development, and yeah, it does read that way. Mel Lyman and Van Morrison being sort of the virtual guides through this part of the world in this period of history, it does sort of help frame the story. And really, I can't stress enough how impressed I was with the craft of your research and your writing, because I've read a bunch of books on vaguely similar topics, or, you know, other geographical areas at slightly different time periods, but the breadth and the scope of how you're really able to, I mean, I felt like you were putting me in Boston at that time. I had a feel for the television. I had a feel for what was on the radio. I had a feel for the clubs. I had a feel for the political situation, the way you covered the aftermath of Martin Luther King Jr.'s assassination. I mean, it was just a story that I wasn't really aware of, and I'm aware of a lot of these things from that time period. So I just really want to thank you for writing such a great account of it. I encourage everybody to read it. What's your web? Do you have a website that people can go to?
1: Oh, sure. Absolutely. It is everything about the book. And there's a one page on the site where I kind of collect a giant playlist of music, YouTube clips. You can even see episodes of that television show that I go into depth about, called What's Happening, Mr. Silver, and footage of the 40-year-old community and Mel. And I can't believe, I just wanted to write a book that I was happy with. I had no idea if anyone would, you know, I figured people would pick it up and think this is a book about Astro Weeks, and then discover when it's larger than that, maybe they'd be mad. I can't tell you how happy and surprised I am that so many people responded to it so strongly.
0: Some of the people I respect the most in the world have highly recommended the book, so I wasn't disappointed. Are you already working on another project? I know you're just in the middle of promoting this one, but have you already started thinking about your next topic, or is your next project a musical one?
1: Well, we are writing a new album with my band, Hallelujah the Hills, our sixth album. We're in the middle of writing that, and then I'm touring the book a bunch. And I definitely have ideas for other stories or books, but to say I'd started any of them, no, definitely not. But I would love to write another one. The process of writing the book was one of the hardest things I've ever done, but also really one of the most rewarding.
0: Was it hard to let the subject matter go when you were done writing it?
1: Sure. I mean, you know, when the original article came out, that brought a lot of people out of the woodwork who had new information or stories or other angles. And so you can imagine that has been also the case with the book, but even larger. And I still love to hear about it. I'm still taking notes, but, you know, whether I add an afterword or epilogue or write anything more on this subject, I don't know.
0: The paperback edition.
1: Yeah, I mean, there's an opportunity for that, but I'm also, I'm so happy with the book, I wouldn't want to ruin it.
0: Yeah.
1: With something else.
0: Well, listen, man, we're just about out of time, and I could talk to you all day, but I really appreciate you talking to us. I love the book. I've been recommending it to everyone. We're just really thrilled that you took the time to be with us today. Thank you so much.
1: Oh, it's my pleasure. Thanks for having me.

0: located WBCQ, Monticello, Maine, the United States of America.
1: At the sound of the bell, it's the top of the hour, and it's time for Tom Call Theater.
2: 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Here at the theater, we love reception reports. You can send them to Tom Call Theater, P.O. Box 130, Beverly, Mass. 01915. We answer all letters and cards. You're about to hear a good one tonight. You won't believe your ears. It's called Catwife, and it stars yours truly, along with Mackenzie Griffith and Keith Albee. Uh-oh. The lights are dimming, and the show is about to get underway.

0: James Walker, you're fired.
1: But, boss!
0: Look here, there's no two ways about it. You are not qualified to work here. We don't manufacture brushes and dustpans. This is the Salem Broom Factory. That means, in Salem, our brooms have to be exact and aerodynamic.
1: But I...
0: Wait a minute, James. I'm not done. The brooms you make are irregular and crooked. Just this week, we had three witches crash into the sides of buildings. Your serial number was on all three defective brooms.
1: But I need this job. My wife, Catherine, was just diagnosed with leukemia. Our medical insurance was supposed to kick in tomorrow. Please, give me another chance.
0: No, James. You had your chance, and you blew it. As of now, you are terminated from the company. You are a huge liability to us. You can pick up your final paycheck on the way out. Good riddance.
2: Yes, sir.
1: Have a nice day.
2: Now what am I to do? I was fired from my job with no future pay. No health insurance for me or my wife. And she has leukemia. I don't know what to do. I went ahead and cashed my final paycheck at the bank, and now all I have is $500 to my name. All of a sudden, I got a great idea. I ran into the 7-Eleven that happened to be right in front of where I was standing.
3: How are you today, my friend? May I help you?
2: Yes. I need scratch tickets, fast. Give me 10 green stuff. 7 million dollar paychecks. And give me 5 pay my taxes. And maybe 6 money bags. 2 holiday bonus. 15 jingle cash. And let's see, 11 gold pots, 8 Irish sweepstakes, 20 Halloween cold cash, and 2 $30 scratch tickets. That will be $500. Here you go.

0: I can't believe it. Not one winner. Thanks for nothing.
1: Come again. We are always here to serve you.
0: Shoot! Now I'm in a terrible bind. Catherine will be furious with me. She'll want to know where my pay is. Maybe I should just tell her that I was robbed at gunpoint. I think I'll sneak into the house and she won't see me right away. Oh no, I can't find my house key. Hi, Catherine, my love.
2: Hi.
0: I'm sorry that I'm so late. I was robbed at gunpoint.
2: What'd they get? Your soda money? Your payday isn't until Thursday, and it's only Tuesday. Also, you're not late. It's only 2:30 in the afternoon. You're supposed to be at work.
0: Okay, Catherine. You caught me. I was fired today and they paid me out.
2: What? You know that I'm sick. We're supposed to have health insurance tomorrow. How much pay do you have? I said, how much money do you have?
0: Nothing.
2: Okay. How much did you have?
0: $500.
2: Don't tell me. You blew it all on those stupid, asinine, itchy pieces of cardboard again. Every penny. Right?
0: Yes.
2: Gambling with my life with those scratch tickets. Get out of here, James Philip Walker. You're a loser. And a bum. I never want to see your face again.
0: Okay. I'm going. She's right. I'm nothing but a no-good bum. She deserves better. Oh, look. There's a $20 bill on the ground in front of me. This must be my lucky day. Imagine the odds of that. Off I go to the Black Cat Tavern for some well-deserved beer.
3: Hey, man, what do you have?
0: Make it a large draft of Milwaukee's best. I love it. It's the best.
3: There you go.
0: I love it. The place was mostly empty, except for a couple of older people sitting at a table. They must be retired. Everybody else must be working, except me. I had only been in this place on Friday nights when it would always be packed. And then, out of the blue, this beautiful woman came up to the bar and sat on the stool next to mine.
4: Hi, my name is Allison. Is it okay if I sit here, or are you expecting someone?
0: It's okay. I'm not expecting anyone, and nobody is expecting me. Including my former boss or my wife. Hi, my name is Jim.
4: Well, hi, Jim. Former boss?
0: Yes, I was fired this morning.
4: Where did you work?
0: I'd rather not say.
4: Oh, okay. What's up with your wife?
0: She usually gets pissed at me. And she runs me out of the house. I come here. Later, I show up at home, and we make up passionately. But this time it's different.
3: Hey there, lady. What do you have?
4: I would like a ginger ale.
3: You got it. Here it is.
4: Thank you.
0: What? No alcohol?
4: Oh, I have a pocket full of nips.
0: Oh.
4: So, what happened today?
0: I was fired this morning. just when I was about to get health insurance. I was paid $500. I blew it all on scratch tickets because I was desperate to help my wife.
4: Why does your wife need help?
0: She was recently diagnosed with leukemia. Anyway, when she heard that I lost my job and blew my money, she kicked me out of the house. This time, I think it's for good.
4: Maybe not, Jim. I might be able to help you.
0: How's that?
4: I'm a doctor. Well, a sort of a doctor. I'm actually a veterinarian. Animals can get leukemia, like cats, and I know how to cure them.
0: Well, that's good. But my wife is a human being.
4: But Jim, let me finish. You know, I'm also a witch.
0: You are?
4: Yes. Let me show you. Remember that $500 you lost on those scratch tickets? It's back in your shirt pocket.
0: It is. You are a witch. This is really turning into my luckiest day ever.
4: What are you drinking?
0: Milwaukee's best.
4: Here you go.
0: I can't believe this. Wow.
4: So, Jim, I have an idea.
0: I have a feeling I'm gonna like this.
4: If I turned her into a cat...
0: Oh, she'd never go for it.
4: Just listen. Hear me out. First of all, she'd never have to know about it. If I turned her into a cat, I could then treat her and cure her of leukemia. And I would do it for free, Jim, because I think you're a good man.
0: You do?
4: Yes, I have a very good feeling about you.
0: You would do all this for me?
4: Yes, Jim.
0: Then it's settled. Catherine will become a cat. Let's drink to that. We spent hours talking, and before we knew it, it was dark outside. I decided to walk home. Allison agreed to come along with me. Do you know what? I think I lost my key earlier today.
4: Well, that's an easy fix.
0: Allison, you are too good to be true.
4: I know.
0: When we get there, I'll introduce you to Catherine as an old friend. We'll just say that you are a doctor and you can make her better.
4: Yeah, and then you can distract her while I turn her into a cat.
0: I've got a sick feeling in the pit of my stomach. But I know in my heart that it's the right thing to do. Well, here we are.

0: What are you doing back here? Have you been drinking? Who is she?
1: Wait, Catherine, look. Here's the $500 that I was paid. See? I really didn't blow it on scratch tickets. I just misplaced the money, and now it's been found.
0: Honest?
1: Honest. Here, take it. Cross my heart and hope to get a good night's sleep.
0: Well, then you can stay. I'm sorry I jumped to conclusions.
1: It's okay, as long as you trust me again.
0: Oh, I do. I do.
1: You sound just like you did on the day we were married.
0: I love you, James Philip Walker.
1: Me too.
2: Ahem?
1: Oh, yeah. This is Allison. She's an old friend of mine, and she's a doctor.
0: You're a doctor?
2: Yes. I specialize in curing leukemia.
0: What a coincidence. That's what I have.
2: That's what James was telling me.
0: Well, what practice do you...
1: Catherine, look behind you. There's a mouse. Catherine, everything is going to be all right. This is for your own good. Don't you see? You are going to be cured.
2: Here, meow, let me put her in a meow, cat carrier. Meow, meow, meow,
1: meow. Catherine, calm down. Everything's going to be just fine.
2: Jim, would you go and get a towel for me?
1: Okay, I'll be right back.
2: Listen to me. If you don't shut up, I'll fix you.
1: Here's a towel.
2: Thank you.
1: Say, she seems to have settled down quite nicely.
2: Yes. Are you hungry? Let's order takeout.
1: I don't know. It's kind of late.
2: It's only 9:00. It's not like you have a job anymore. Aren't you unemployed now?
1: Oh, yeah. I guess so.
2: I think I'm in the mood for steak and lobster. Don't worry, I'll pay. If I call the Crab House and place the order, would you pick it up?
1: The Crab House? Isn't that at the Salem Willows Amusement Park?
2: Yes, that's where it is. Here's some money. Oh, and don't forget to get a can of cat food for the cat.
1: You mean Catherine. Okay, I'll be back then.

0: Hello? Catherine? There's nobody here by that name.
1: Meow me! Meow me! Meow me! Meow, meow me!
0: I'm sorry.
1: Meow me!
0: I think she moved out.
1: Meow me!
0: Yeah.
1: Meow me!
0: Goodbye. Listen, you. If you pull another stunt like that, I won't give you any medicine. You'll die of leukemia. Would you like that? Then watch it.
2: Welcome to the Crab House. How can I take your order?
3: Well, actually, I'm here to pick up an order for Allison.
2: Oh, that's the lobster and steak?
3: Yes, that's it.
2: Would you like caviar with that?
3: Yes, please.
2: That will be $83.11.
3: Here.
2: Your food will be ready in a few minutes.
3: Thank you. On the way back, carrying all this food, I reminded myself that I needed to buy my wife some cat food. And come to think of it, a cat box with kitty litter would be a good idea, too. I walked into the 7-Eleven.
4: Oh, it is you again. Can I interest you in Susie Q's and Ding Dongs?
3: No, thank you. I'm giving up buying scratch tickets.
4: Scratch tickets? I'm not saying scratch tickets. I'm talking about snack cakes.
3: Well, thank you, but I don't want them. Where are your pet supplies?
4: Pet supplies are in aisle 4, near the back of the store.
3: Thanks.
0: Where have you been?
3: I went to pick up the food.
0: Well, it doesn't take 30 minutes to walk there and back. Were you talking to girls?
3: What? You're crazy.
0: What did you just say to me?
3: Oh, I know what happened. I also stopped by the 7-Eleven to buy cat food and a kitty litter box.
0: Why didn't you say so? Boy, doesn't that steak and lobster smell so overwhelmingly delicious?
3: Yes, it does.
0: Did you buy scratch tickets with my money?
3: No, I swore those off. Really?
0: Take it easy. I was just kidding. That's all. Loosen up, why don't you? And grow a sense of humor. Let's eat.
3: This is so good. Oh, my God. Oh, Allison, can you pass the A1 sauce?
0: Sure, this is delicious.
3: Oh, my God, this is so good. Oh.
0: Could you pass the butter?
3: Oh, I need to get some more. I'll go get some butter. Did you give me the A1 sauce?
0: Sure, here it is.
3: Oh, this is so mouth-watering good.
0: James, I like spending time with you. Our conversations, sharing a special dinner together. You're such a terrific guy.
3: Yes, I'm having a good time.
1: Meow!
3: Oh, I'm sorry, Catherine. It was rude of us to eat in front of you. I'm so sorry. Here, let me open you a can of fancy chow chicken cat food for you. Oh, and I brought home a special gift just for you. Look, it's a squeaky mouse. Go ahead and play with it.

0: Why not? The cat bit you. You could get rabies.
1: My wife does not have rabies.
0: You brought her home a special gift just for her? Where's my special gift, Jimmy? Just for me? Don't I count? Especially after all I've done for you?
1: But she's my wife.
0: I'm sick of hearing it. She is not your wife. It's a cat. You can't be married to a cat. It's not legal.
1: But you promised that...
0: I know what I promised, Jimmy. But think about it for a minute. You and I can be a loving couple with a cat for a pet. Imagine this. I could blink up a nice cold case of Milwaukee's Best every time you wanted it. You wouldn't ever have to work again. We could travel everywhere and do anything with just a blink of an eye.
1: Well, that's very tempting. But someday your blink could become on the blink, and then we'd have nothing.
0: There's been nothing wrong with my blink, Jimmy, for 300 years.
1: Wait a minute. You're 300 years old?
0: I told you, I'm a witch.
1: Then I just have to say that you are very, very well preserved.
0: Thank you for that, Jimmy. Don't you see? That's what I'm trying to say to you. I'm a very good catch.
1: Well, I'm sorry, but I love my wife. You promised to cure her of leukemia and then turn her back into a woman.
0: But she's better off a cat. Now she has 9 lives. She'll outlive, well, you anyway. What's the matter, Jimmy? Has the cat got your tongue? Ew, that's gross.
1: I...
0: Yes, Jimmy?
1: I love you, Allison.
0: That's much better. I love you, too.
1: I am feeling a little frisky now.
0: Let's go in the other room.
1: But there is a cat in there.
0: Not for long. Come on. Scat, cat!
1: I know. Let's jump into bed at the count to 3.
0: Yes.
1: 1, 2, 3.
0: Oh, gross!
1: I'm saturated in cat urine. Hey, what am I doing on my bed with you?
0: Oh, crap! The spell has been broken. The cat peed all over the bed to mark her territory.
1: Phew!
0: Well, I'm getting up, and I'm getting out of this crazy house. There. Now I'm cleaned up and smelling just like a flower.
1: Hey, what about me? I mean, can't you twitch your nose and clean me up too?
0: No, it's your cat. Clean yourself up.
1: Fine. Leave. Good riddance. Boy, she really outstayed her welcome. What time is it? 11:30 at night? I only met her 8.5 hours ago, around 3 o'clock this afternoon at the Black Cat Tavern. What a whack job. I hope she comes back and changes my wife back into a woman, though. Right now, I need to go take a shower.

0: I may have to take two showers. I reek. Oh! Oh! You nicked my shoulder. You're still here. I thought you'd left.
1: Here, Jimmy. I'm giving you the knife.
0: What?

0: Take it.
1: Okay, I'm taking it.
0: Kill me, Jimmy. You know you want to. Make yourself a hero. You know you hate yourself.
1: Huh?
0: Yes, I'm the full embodiment of you. A loser, a patsy, a sucker. Well-meaning, but totally incapable of making responsible decisions. You are responsible for everything that I did to you and your cat wife. Kill me. You can do it right now. Make it happen. Free me from my misery. One of us has got to die so that the other can live.
1: Okay, then.
0: Time's up.
1: Oh, no, you don't. I'm not giving up this knife.
0: That's okay, because I'm going to help you and your wife reconcile your relationship.
1: Oh, good. Finally. Thank you.
0: I'm turning you into a mouse.
1: No, not that.
0: Yes, that.
1: Oh, no! She really turned me into a mouse. Now, I'm in the middle of the tub. I'm little. My heart is beating very fast. Is this normal for a mouse? Following my new mouse instinct, I scaled to the top of the tub and jumped onto the bathroom floor. The witch didn't try to stop me. The bathroom door was closed, but I simply ran under it. I marveled at how fast my tiny legs could run. Then I heard a tremendous roar. I stopped in my tracks and found myself face to face with Catherine. Hi, Catherine. It's me.
2: James Philip Walker, you ruined my life. Look at me. I'm ugly.
1: No, you're not. You're beautiful to me. You're my wife.
2: I was your wife until you brought that little homewrecker into the house. Now I'm a cat, and you're a mouse. You are my prey. Cats eat mice, and I am going to make a feast out of you.
1: Catherine, no! Please reconsider. 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

0: think I lost her. 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Dust bunnies are rolling around under here like tumbleweeds in the desert. It's actually very hot under here, too. I think I see a piece of cheese on the floor next to the garbage pail. Yes, I smell it now. All of a sudden, I'm famished. 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
1: Oh, look. There's some food over by the trash pail caught in the mousetrap. What luck.

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Oh, wow! Look at this! This must be my lucky day. Here's a brand new broom from the Salem Broom Factory. Hey, not too shabby. And it's still in its original packaging. It looks like I'll be traveling in style. 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Whee! 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Wow, there's lots of bats up here. Look, I think I see another witch. Wait a minute. This thing isn't easy to control. Oh no! I'm gonna fly right into that tree. Come on, broom. Respond to my direction. What's wrong with this thing? I'm gonna hit that branch. My eyes! That tree hit my eyes! I can't open them! I can't blink!

0: Hi, my name is Mackenzie. I'm the newest member of the theater. I played the part of the catwife tonight. We value you, our listeners, and invite you to send us a letter or a postcard to let us know what you thought of the show. We would also like to get your reception reports from whatever city, town, state, or country that you are hearing us from. I promise you that we will answer all the correspondence that we receive.
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What a cool song to kick off the show this weekend. That is Korn, their version of Word Up by Cameo. Hello, I'm Jason Hill. This is a show I've put together called Rockwave to help keep rock radio alive. That's right. Why? Well, because it seems like everywhere you go these days, especially in North America, rock stations are selling out, changing formats. Why is the rock going away? It seems like it is. And we're trying to keep it alive here on Rockwave. That's what our mission is. So let's take it right into the music this weekend. Without wasting time, I'm kind of in the mood for some U2. Here's The Fly from Octung Baby on Rockwave.

I love that band. That is Dirty Honey, their latest and Another Last Time. Aerosmith on before that from the Beavis and Butthead Experience CD. I played Deuces Are Wild. That can also be found on their Big Ones album. U2 in that set as well, and The Fly. Well, this is Rock Wave. My name is Jason Hill. Thank you for listening this weekend and every weekend. We certainly do appreciate it. And please give us a like on our Facebook page, Rock Wave on Facebook. You can make a request there if you'd like. Follow along on what's going on with the show and give us your feedback. Rock Wave on Facebook. All right, let's switch gears right now. We'll go back to the 90s, Shirley Manson, and Garbage. I'm only

Michael Jackson's Smooth Criminal. And if you like the original version, that can be found on Moonwalker, a very interesting and creative video that Michael Jackson put together back in the day. And if you're a fan of Joe Pesci, you'll find that Joe Pesci played a part in Michael Jackson's Moonwalker. The Cars, On Before Alien, Ant Farm, and Moving in Stereo. Garbage in that set from the 90s, Only Happy When It Rains. Good stuff right there. All right, we're limited on the time that we have this weekend to produce the show, so we're going to move straight forward into our next set, AC/DC and Balls to the Wall.

Brand new music this weekend from 3 Days Grace, So Called Life. That song's doing really well right now. Guns N' Roses on before that from their album Lies. And I used to love her. Well, truth be told is, I still do. AC/DC in that set as well, and Balls to the Wall. This is Rockwave. Please give us a like on our Facebook page, Rockwave on Facebook. And we'd like to say hello to our shortwave listeners this weekend on Radio Angela 4790. Thank you so much for tuning in on shortwave radio. And if you have a moment, please let us know where you're listening from. All right, back to the music right now. Here's Cracker and Low.

music on Rockwave from the record company that is called How High. That's a pretty cool band. I will say I kind of dig their tunes. Nickelback on before that and Never Again. Cracker in that set as well and Low. Well, we've come to the end of another Rockwave show. Thank you so much for listening this weekend and every weekend on great radio stations like 98.3 The Fox, serving Northern Maine and Western New Brunswick. I'd like to say hi to our shortwave listeners on 7490 and on Radio Angela 4790. Thank you so much for listening worldwide. I'm Jason Hill. Rockwave is a show I put together to help keep rock radio alive. Have yourself a great weekend. You certainly deserve it. We'll leave you with the new Kings of Leon and Time in Disguise. Talk to you next week.

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2: Here we are once again with a 100-year musical journey. It is a full century in music. The show is Cruising the Decades. If you enjoy music history and classic recordings, this is the show for you. Boy, did I unearth a great one. For our first selection, this song goes back to 1911. This is by Eugene Delbert Green. Gene Green, an American vaudeville and ragtime singer. A lot of music historians say this song was influential in scat singing, vocal improvisation, and nonsense syllables. And if you trace that way forward, a lot of musicologists say this sound could even be traced to the roots of hip-hop music. So this is over 100 years ago. It's pretty amazing. This is Gene Green, and it's called King of the Bungalows, and it's here on Cruisin' the Decades.

On the bungaloo, galoo, galoo, when the rag a die, the pop the mighty nag a dial, on the rock a donk a donk a rock a donk a donk a donk, when on the folk a donk, I'll take my stag a rag a dance, then I'll beat the D or the Mikey Daddy Magadan, beat the zoo.

A show that parlays an obsessive lifelong collection of records and music history into a global broadcast of one song per decade. 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This is Cruisin' the Decades.

and sure enough, hot stuff. 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And a chowder makes me feel much prouder than a queen. 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I'm going home, I'll never stop. 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If I had a natter, I would climb up to a platter full of homemade muffins and jam. 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Didn't have a single dime to count. Now I'm going home, huh? Same amount. 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With all that money rolling in one check, ain't nobody living can hold me back.

knock at the door. 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Oh, what a song. Home right where I belong. Oh,

You're hearing a 100-year musical journey. This is Cruisin' the Decades, the global edition. That was 1921 and singer Eileen Stanley with Home Again Blues. Eileen Stanley was another one from early vaudeville and cabarets, very popular in the 20s, had a number of big hits early in the recorded music era. And that song is another one written by the legendary Irving Berlin. This is Cruisin' the Decades. I'm Brad Savage. This show is created in Akron, Ohio, USA, at an independent all-music public radio station, The Summit, covering Akron, Canton, and Youngstown, and Athens, Ohio, home of Ohio University. 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And every week we're bringing people together for a love of music across a full century of recordings. We do one song per decade. Thanks for finding Cruisin' the Decades, 100 years of music. We're going to zip forward now into the 1930s. This selection is a real sweet dance song from Freddie Martin and his orchestra. The vocal is by Elmer Feldkamp. Here's I Saw Stars, a number one hit of 1934 on Cruisin' the Decades.

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This is Cruisin' the Decades, 100 Years of Music.

You're listening to Cruise in the Decades, 100 Years of Music. That was Al Dexter and his Troopers, Pistol Packin' Mama, from 1943, a real early hit that would come to define country music. That actually predates the country charts, but it was a big retail record, a number one seller, and on the American Folk Records chart from Billboard in 1943 and 44. It ranked number one as well. Now, you know who was a big fan of country sounds? Bing Crosby. So that became a hit for Bing Crosby and the Andrews Sisters when they re-recorded it a few months later. Also, other versions were done by the Pied Pipers and Louis Jordan. And then a few years later, Gene Vincent sang that song in 1960. And the Flamin' Groovies did that on their classic album Super Snazz, 1969, a real influential San Francisco rock and psychedelic band, the Flamin' Groovies. So a ton of history. It's so fascinating to trace the history on all of these great songs. It's Cruise in the Decades, where we do one song per decade and 100 years of music. I'm Brad Savage. Up next is a tune from Louis Jordan. We just mentioned he's one of the artists that sang Pistol Packin' Mama in the 40s. He was highly influential towards what would become rock and roll by the mid-50s. And he doesn't really get his due the way it is deserved in the rock and roll history books, though he did sing and record into the late 50s. And as the technology got better, he did these hi-fi recordings and really rocked it up a notch, if you will. This is one of those later songs that I want to play from Louis Jordan. He's great. It is well worth doing a deep dive if you like the early rock and roll and the rhythm and blues sound that led to rock and roll. You gotta listen to Louis Jordan. This is a real fun one. 1956. This is Texas Stew on Cruisin' the Day.

man, those Louis Jordan records, absolutely amazing. That's 1956 with duet vocalist Dorothy Smith. That was Texas Stew, and I think there's just a tiny bit of double entendre going on that song. Could be wrong. This is Cruise in the Decades, 100 years of music. We're going into the 60s now. On one side, you've got the Beatles and the Stones and the Who and the British Invasion and rock and roll. But on the country western Nashville side of things, you got the old possum, George Jones.

Now, if you want to talk all-time classic country music, that is George Jones, the old possum, The Race Is On from 1964. That was a chart topper for George Jones on the country charts and a chart topper on pop and easy listening charts a year later by singer Jack Jones, no relation. It's a pretty famous song. It was also done by Dave Edmonds, and Sawyer Brown did that song in the late 80s. The Grateful Dead did a live cover of that song on their live album Reckoning. And even the Georgia Satellites recorded a version on their first record circa 85. Very famous song, all-time classic. That's what we like digging through on Cruising the Decades with 100 Years of Music. My name is Brad Savage. 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

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And then Saturday nights, we're on 5950 kilohertz. And that radio signal is a blowtorch covering much of Europe and North America and Canada. It is amazing that this show is so widely available. And that's over the radio airwaves, not even talking about internet radio here. Internet's one thing, but you know it's a computer signal. 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So thank you for listening to Cruise in the Decades. Let's move it forward into the 1970s, and we're going to start at the dawn of the 70s with the band Chicago. Formerly Chicago Transit Authority, in 1970 they had their first big crossover breakthrough hit. This is it. This is Make Me Smile. Chicago, 1970. Cruise

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This is Cruisin' the Decades, heard on the greatest independent radio stations across North America and the world. 100 years of music on Cruisin' the Decades, Global Edition.

A musical journey across a full century of recordings. That was She Bop from Cyndi Lauper from that mega breakthrough, She's So Unusual. And by the way, the lyrics on that one, just look up the lyric sheet one day. I think you might be surprised if you've never looked into that one. Also, right before that was Chicago from 1970, George Jones from 64, and Louis Jordan from 1956. So if you're new to Cruise in the Decades, what we do is we stack up 100 years of music, one song per decade, in 1 hour. And now this show is heard all over planet Earth on shortwave, on FM radio, on AM radio, on internet radio. 26 radio stations are crazy enough to carry this program each week. We can't say thank you enough for bringing people together across vast distances through the love of music, through music discovery. That's why we're here. That's why we're doing this each week. This is Cruise in the Decades. I'd be curious where you are, where you're listening to the show. Email me, brad@thesummit.fm. 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Send us your reception report, what station you're listening to. We'll give you a shout-out on the next show, and let's just keep moving. We're going into the 1990s now. In the UK, in the 90s, there was this electronic music thing happening. You could call it house or techno or breakbeat or early electronica. Actually, all of those terms mean different things, but think electronic music and raves and dance clubs and so forth. Well, around 1990, Orbital is formed in Otford, Kent, England, founded by brothers Phil and Paul Hartnall. They are still going strong with a recent 2018 album titled Monsters Exist and a record in 2023 to be titled Optical Delusion. But for now, probably their biggest, best-known hit song, so to speak. It's an instrumental, it's very experimental, and it's called The Box. Now, in its full-length form, the full version of this song runs 28 minutes. On the album, there's The Box Part 1 and Part 2, which run 6.5 and then 6 minutes. We don't have time for all of that. This is only a one-hour show, so we're going to play the radio edit, but you'll get the idea. It is a brilliant piece of music from 1996. Orbital, The Box, on Cruisin' the Decade.

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there's just something special about using the airwaves for songs of positivity, especially in such divided times. And one of the goals of the Cruise in the Decades radio show is bringing people together across vast distances through a love of music across the radio airwaves. Now, I know that sounds a little bit new agey, but I think bringing a positive song of love like that to the airwaves on 26 different radio stations, that can only be a good thing. That was Rob Thomas from his debut solo album from 2005, Something to Be. That song is Street Corner Symphony. Rob Thomas came out of Florida in the 90s as the frontman of Matchbox 20 and has had a very successful solo career as well. Great little up-tempo number of love and positivity. What more could you ask for? We're into the 21st century. A couple more to go on Cruising the Decades. Heard all across the land on great radio stations like The Gamut on WTOP HD3 in Washington, D.C., and also heard in Frederick, Maryland, and on Lightning 100, Nashville's independent radio. Cruising the Decades is heard on 89.1 KCLC in St. Louis, a service of Lindenwood University in St. Charles, Missouri. And we're heard across Europe and the UK on Channel 292 Shortwave. They use three different shortwave frequencies, and they are transmitting from Rohrbach, Germany. Recently, we've gotten reception reports via Channel 292 from Belarus and Russia and the United Kingdom, Italy, Spain, France, even India and Japan. Pretty amazing. People are hearing the songs of Cruising the Decades and enjoying music worldwide. As we've talked about, this show comes from Akron, Ohio, USA, kind of near the Cleveland area in Northeast Ohio. And in recent years, we've had quite a breakout success story with this next band. Now, they are from Columbus, Ohio. Tyler Joseph and Josh Dunn are a duo known as 21 Pilots, and they have quickly risen from the indie music scene in Columbus and playing coffee shops and tiny venues to global superstars with world tours and number one hit albums, multiple great albums. The band is 21 Pilots. This is their 2015 hit, Ride, on Cruising the Decades.

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1: You're listening to Cruise in the Decades, a 100-year chronological musical journey. That was 21 Pilots with Ride from 2015. And now we're up to a 2020s selection, a more recent selection, from up-and-coming bluegrass superstar Billy Strings. From Lansing, Michigan, William Lee Apostle, a.k.a. Billy Strings, has quickly risen to become one of the most significant new grass or young bluegrass artists in the world. And the most recent release is a record called Me and Dad with his father, bluegrass musician Terry Barber. Well, they do a lot of modern send-ups of bluegrass standards like The Long Journey Home, well known for the version by the Monroe Brothers or the Stanley Brothers or pretty much every bluegrass artist ever that has done this song. It's a real classic in the genre. I love this new version, Billy Strings' Long Journey Home on Cruisin' the Decades.

0: bluegrass phenom Billy Strings, along with his father, Terry Barber, and that's from the new record, Me and Dad. Long Journey Home 2022. That'll wrap it up for Cruising the Decades this time around. I'm Brad Savage in Akron, Ohio, USA. 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
2: Are you behaving tonight? Tonight is behaving night. We must behave, yeah.

Thank you very much, Dornberger, and welcome one and all to Behave Your Night, that famous funny old record show where we're all about the classic pop and jazz, hosted by yours truly, Sir Jack Scratchy, along with our executive producer, John L. And this program is a set of celebration of the one and only Fletcher Henderson. Yes, the grandfather of swing. Fletcher Henderson came to New York City around 1920 or so, originally wanted to be a chemist, but became a musician instead, and led the world to the swing era. Yes, well, here's some of his good stuff from the 20s, along with Buster Bailey and Coleman Hawkins, and here's a good old one to start things off, right here on Behavior Night. Yes.

Smashing. That's Teapot Dome Blues, Fletcher Henderson and his orchestra, April 15th of 1924 at the Aeolian Vocalion Studios. Yes, yes, the Club Alabama Orchestra. Fletcher Henderson had quite a crew here. Don Redman, Coleman Hawkins on the tenor and bass saxophone, Kaiser Marshall on drums. The trumpets, well, Louis Armstrong wasn't here yet, but you had Elmer Chambers, Howard Scott on cornet, and Teddy Nixon on trombone. It was quite an orchestra, yes. We started out with something a little bit more modern by Fletcher Henderson and the orchestra, Just Blues. Yes, where's that from, John L.? Oh, that's from Just Blues. It's from 1931, April 25th of 1931. Oh, yes, smashing. And who have we got there? Well, we got Russell Smith, Rex Stewart, Bobby Stark, and Russell Prokop is playing the clarinet and alto solos. Coleman Hawkins is back on the clarinet and tenor, and we got Fletcher on the piano, and John Kirby on tuba. It's actually a pretty decent session. Was celebrating Fletcher Henderson because he was born on this December 18th, 1897 in Cuthbert, Georgia. Was the son of two teachers.

yes, a black band covering a white orchestra for one time, as it's Copenhagen, originally a big hit for the Wolverine Orchestra. And, John L., do you know why it's called Copenhagen? No, I don't. Well, the Wolverine Orchestra had a tuba player that was very fond of the chewing tobacco. That's from October 30th of 1924. Louis Armstrong is on cornet, and Don Redman is in the reeds along with Coleman Hawkins, yes. And before that, of course, we had My Papa Don't Two Time, No Time, a Walter Donaldson song, April 16th of 1924, with a pretty decent bass sax slap tongue solo by Coleman Hawkins.

Manassa Good Blues there. That's one of the earliest Fletcher Henderson records. June 28th of 1923. That's called the Gulf Coast Blues. And we've got Elmer Chambers and probably Teddy Nixon. Don Redman's there. Fletcher Henderson's on piano. And Billy Fowler is playing the bass sax. It's not even Coleman Hawkins yet. Before that, Jackass Blues. Yes, it's from May of 1926 on Columbia Records. Behavior Night, that famous funny old record show featuring Fletcher Henderson, the man who invented, well, he didn't invent, but the perfecter of swing and numerous other things in the big band jazz idiom. Legendary black band leader brought Don Redman and Louis Armstrong and many other people to the forefront of things. Equally on a par with the Gold Kid Orchestra and Paul Whiteman's orchestra.

That was Big John's special there on Behaviour Night. Yes, it's from September 11th of 1934. Yes, on Brunswick Records. Yes, indeed. We got Horace Henderson arranging it, and we had Mouse Randolph and Hilton Jefferson and Horace Henderson and Henry Red Allen. Yes, that's who's doing the solos on that one from 1934. Before that, Big John's special. Yes, that's from August 18th of 1933, with much the same personnel as the previous one, isn't it, John L? Yes, it is. Why don't we get on with some more stuff here? Compare and contrast, why don't we? Yes, we've got two editions of the same song, the Fletcher Henderson arrangements, but they span a decade worth of changes. We've got two different versions of Shanghai Shuffle, yes, on Behaviour Night.

Yes, two different Fletcher Henderson arrangements spanning a decade there. From November of 1924, we've got Shanghai Shuffle with the old crew. And then from September 11th of 1934, we've got the new crew. That's right. The old crew has got Louis Armstrong and Elmer Chambers and Teddy Nixon and all those people. And the new crew, well, who have we got there, John L.? Oh, we've got Irving Mouse Randolph and Russell Smith and Henry Red Allen on trumpets and Buster Bailey still there. Hilton Jefferson and Russell Procope are in the sax section, along with Ben Webster. Ben Webster was there back in 1934, wasn't he? Because Coleman Hawkins was, he was over across the pond. He was making English records, wasn't he? What are we going to play next, John L.? This is a record my grandfather had. We're playing a nice clean copy. It's a remake of an original Dixieland jazz band record.

Yes, indeed. That's the Sugarfoot Stomp. King Oliver originally did that. Louis Armstrong is there on the cornet. Trumpet, perhaps. Yes, that's Fletcher Henderson in the orchestra. That's May 19th of 1925. Louis Armstrong, Don Redman, and all those other people. This is quite a good arrangement. Before that, a remake of an original Dixieland jazz band classic, 10 Years Post. Yes, they did that in 1917, and there you go. March 19th of 1927, Joe Smith on trumpets, and Hawkins, and Buster Bailey, and quite an arrangement there, don't you think, John L.? Oh, yes, I think so. It's Behavior Night. If you'd like to write to us, it's Behavior Night, BehaviorNight, at yahoo.com. That's right. You know, Fletcher Henderson was a king of swing and did everything, did many radio broadcasts. His orchestra was one of the first to actually fly to a gig. Yes, they flew from New York City to Chicago to do a gig at the Grand Terrace Ballroom in 1937 or 38, and flew right back the next day, you know. That's quite revolutionary. They were a trendsetter. Trendsetter in the swing world. And they did a lot of radio broadcasts, and it's probably appropriate we play this next one here. Under the pseudonym of the Savannah Syncopators, they recorded this on Brunswick, 1931, of course. It's that very famous one, you know, John L., a famous one there. Well, since we're on that medium. Oh, you mean Radio Rhythm? Yes, quite. On Behavior Night.

Oh, yes, indeed. That's a swing-a-roo there. Queer Notions. Fletcher Henderson and the orchestra. And it's got Henry Red Allen and Bobby Stark and Claude Jones and all those people. Yes, it's from September 22nd of 1933. Arrangement by Horace Henderson. That's Fletcher Henderson's brother. Did a lot of the swing arrangements. You know, Fletcher Henderson did some wonderful arranging himself, and he also hired some of the best in the business. In fact, he sometimes also did arrangements by other people, like Bahia the Next Session, yes. Even standard stock arrangements. The band could negotiate them with aplomb. They all read very well, you know. And it's one of the real things about real musicians is if you can read, you were in, man. Back then, they had to do it. It was required. Some bands were even more particular than Fletcher Henderson's. And they were some of the most unusual bands you would ever think of, John L. Really? Like Gene Cardos. Huh, I didn't know that. Yeah, there was several musicians that tried out for Gene Cardos, just couldn't handle the arrangements. Ensemble parts were so complex. You know, sight reading was a plus back then. If you knew how to do it, you could do it. Boy, you really were in, man. You could dig it. Yes, indeed. Before that, Radio Rhythm. That's a Nat Leslie arrangement. Another wonderful arranger that got his start with Fletcher Henderson and went on to better things. Yes, Radio Rhythm is from September 11th of 1934. And you've got Benny Morton and Russell Prokop doing solos. And Keg Jones does a solo, trading off with Bobby Stark. Can you dig it, man? That's quite a modern arrangement there. Fletcher Henderson was on the cutting edge. In fact, his last thing in life was he did a big band arrangement in the 50s. And, well, to quote his wife, he had quite a following of oxygen tanks and ambulances and everything. Fletcher Henderson died of a stroke or a heart attack, we don't know which, in 1950. And it's a shame. The man tried so many years to get a band together and hold a band together and was quite on top of things and was a musical chameleon, could adapt very, very well. Yes. It's Behavior Night. Why don't we get on with some more stuff, John L.? Oh, yeah, this is a good one.

a smasher there. That's the Rocky Mountain Blues, Fletcher Henderson and the orchestra. 1927, who have we got there, John L? Oh, well, this is about the same people who are on the Sensation session we had before. Benny Morton and Jimmy Harrison on trombones, Buster Bailey is on clarinet and alto, and Coleman Hawkins, of course, on tenor. You can't miss it. Oh, yes, indeed, Coleman Hawkins, yes. Who's on trumpet? Well, it's probably Russell Smith and Joe Smith and Bobby Stark, but it might be Tommy Ladner. I don't know. We don't have the actual session there. Oh, yes. When did we get that one, John L.? Well, that's actually from Rich Connerty. That's on the Victor Bluebird series, but we don't have that LP. We have a copy of it someplace, but we got that from Rich Connerty. He was nice enough to give us to it. Oh, yes, yes. There's Rich Connerty, bigbroadcast.com. Go there and check it out, and you might even see some interesting things posted on the bulletin board. The other one there, John L., that just came in the mail. You literally took it out of the mail to play it on the air. Yes, that's a Harmony record, the Dixie Stompers, which is actually Fletcher Henderson and his orchestra, from 1925, November 23rd of 1925. Oh, yes, indeed. Clap hands. Here comes Charlie. Yes, that's a big hit from 1925. Who's on that record, John L.? Well, Louis Armstrong is there. Coleman Hawkins on tenor and bass sax. You've got Don Redman in there. Louis Armstrong is playing, he's trading half choruses with Fletcher Henderson on the piano, so you actually hear some stride piano there. A very good example of the Fletcher Henderson band playing a stock arrangement, because I'm pretty sure that's not one of theirs. That's a stock. They went into Harmony Records and someone, Ben Selvin or somebody, said, here, play this. And they did, with aplomb, I might add. You should go there, check it out, and see what they're going to have for their next auction. And many stuff that was in this auction, current one, was not sold, so you can bid on it. You can buy it. $3 for a record. How can you go wrong? No, I say that's a very good

0: And so we wrap up the life and times of Fletcher Hamilton Henderson, born December 18th, 1897, and died December 29th, 1952. Pioneer big band leader and the originator of swing. In the mid-1930s, he worked as an arranger for Benny Goodman and later restarted a band in the 1940s. However, he never attained the same fame and fortune that he had in the 1920s and 30s, if he ever had any. He was not a very good businessman, and the band was always going broke. But nonetheless, the world owes an awful lot to Fletcher Henderson. Well, this is enough for this Behavior Night, that famous funny old record show. Behavior Night is a production of the Sugar River Foundation. Executive producer John Landry, yours truly, Sir Jack Scratchy, the host. And we've got more stuff coming up on the radio that I'm sure you're not going to want to miss. So make sure you're all tuned in. And we will be back next week with another edition of Behavior Night with even more exciting things. So until that specific time, remember to behave, because tonight is Behavior Night. Sir Scratchy signing off.
1: 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This is WBCQ, Monticello, Maine.

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Now,

from Marin's attic. You want to do it? 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

0: 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Welcome. 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Also on 99.1 FM, WXDR in New Orleans, Louisiana. Hello, I'm Marion Webster. And along with me is my dear co-hostess, Christina.
1: Hello, dear. Hello.
0: Hello. Well, we're going to have a program that is a bit international. Mm-hmm. We have records that I don't think you've ever heard before, the listener out there. You're gonna hear really rare records. And the first one is...
1: The first one is Columbia A1433 from September 1913. It's Salute to the Sultan. And it is by the Remington Typewriter Company Band.
0: The Remington Typewriter Band. How about that? Here we go.

0: an old-timer's sound to it, Christina.
1: Yes, it did.
0: The Remington Typewriter Band and Company Band.
1: Company Band.
0: That's a 1913 phonograph record. That's the original record that you're hearing. It's part of the Marion's Attic Collection. And the next record that we have picked out is a green labeled Calliope record. What?
1: Yes, Calliope Records. That's, green label with gold letters.
0: That's the company name, Calliope.
1: Mm-hmm. It's number 2129. Now, this is, we believe it was done in Zurich, Switzerland. Okay. It's Das Schweizerhusli. Okay, Das Schweizerhusli. And it says, Piston Solo von Wilhelm Wendt.
0: All right. We guess it's around 1911 to 1913. And it goes on to the Garage. First time on the radio ever, probably in this country and internationally. There we go.

0: Wow.
1: Now, listeners of WBCQ, tell me, did you like that? Oh, look out! Tone arm just went wild there. Listeners, did you like that last record? Let us know, and maybe we can play the flip side sometime.
0: Okay.
1: All right, it's the Calliope labeled record. And it was a Swiss record. But we must move along to the next record, Christina.
0: Okay. This next one is an Odeon record. It's 10032 side B. We're not sure on the date. It's a orangey label with black letters. And it's Mein Lyserl. And it's Berisch Polka. And it's Mia Piccola Amante Polka Banda.

0: Phew! I'm exhausted. How about that?
1: Very good.
0: Okay, are we ready to announce anything, Christina?
1: The next one?
0: Yeah.
1: Okay. This one is a Puritan record. It has a sort of like a Pilgrim Puritan on the label.
0: Stamped in Bridgeport, Connecticut.
1: Uh-huh.
0: Hint, hint.
1: Hint, hint. This one is Puritan 9131 Side A from 1921. And it's, let me see, Weihnacht Lieder. And it's by the Susser de Glocken Nye Klingen Orchestra.
0: That's Christmas songs!

0: Very nice.
1: I like that one, actually.
0: That's Christmas music. You won't hear, you will not hear anywhere else on the dial. Just here on Marion's Attic. I have to say that. It's by habit, you know.
1: I know.
0: All right. We have a green labeled Columbia Viva Total record of a foreign recording coming up.
1: Yes, this is from 1926. It's Columbia 5105F, and it's Das East Mein Wien Walzer, which is My Vienna Waltz, which is by Wagner. And this is performed by the Philadelphia...
0: Philadelphia Zither
1: Trio.

0: That's a nearly 97-year-old recording.
1: Wow.
0: Well, don't you want to hear the other side?
1: Yeah, I do. You usually do not hear zithers so clearly.
0: No, this was a really good era of recording. Mm-hmm. And Columbia had it right, and this record has not been played very much. And back in the day, when this was a new record, you'd play this with a steel needle.
1: Ooh.
0: Here we're playing it with a nice sapphire with the Garrard turntable.
1: This next tune is Happy Thoughts Polka by the Philadelphia Zither Trio. It's the flip side of Columbia 5105F from 1926.

0: gloves. That goes into the run out quickly.
1: That was a pretty tune. I like that one. Very much so.
0: Hey, Christina, I have a problem here.
1: What's the matter?
0: I think I'm all mixed up with the records.
1: Uh-oh. Okay. Well, you wanted On Tiptoes. It's a Victor record.
0: Oh, I got it right here now.
1: Yes. Okay.
0: Oh, phew. I thought I was losing it.
1: This is Victor Orthophonic. That's with the Scrollies.
0: Yes.
1: Number 20199, side B. This is from August 10th, 1926. It's called On Tiptoes. It's a mazurka.

0: Wow, that was cool.
1: Oh, I like the kettle drums.
0: Yeah.
1: That's going to sound really good on the Hallicrafters.
0: Oh, yes, it will.
1: Well, it's sounding good right now, isn't it?
0: Yep.
1: I'm talking to myself on the radio, Christina. The radio's talking to me. I'm listening to it back right now.
0: Yes.
1: Sort of in the future, huh?
0: Yeah, sort of in the future.
1: Before we get too confused about what day it is.
0: And no, we're not going, well, I don't know if we're going back in time. Who knows with Marion?
1: Well, we're going to announce where we are broadcasting from.
0: Yes, this is Marion's Attic on WBCQ Monticello, Maine, USA, www.wbcq.com, Global Community Radio GCR2, WXDR New Orleans, Louisiana, and this is show number 894.
1: Yes.
0: You all right over there?
1: Yeah.
0: Okay. This next one is the flip side, Victor Orthophonic 20199 side A. And this is also from 1926. This is Oh Solo Mio. It's My Sunshine by Creators Band.

0: My sunshine, Christina.
1: Yes.
0: Do we have any listener mail?
1: Yes, we do.
0: Listener mail time on Marion's Attic. Yes. How about that? Hey, wasn't that last song a dial stopper?
1: Oh, yes.
0: Now you're tuning around and listening to 99.1 FM in New Orleans, Louisiana, huh?
1: Mm-hmm.
0: We stopped your dial, didn't we? Well, hello, be careful where you're driving now.
1: I think that was one of the better renditions of O Solo Mio. I like that one.
0: Recorded very clearly.
1: Mm-hmm.
0: What year was that from?
1: 1926.
0: Amazing fidelity.
1: And Creator's band is always good, too.
0: Yes, and they recorded on Edison Diamond Disc, too.
1: Mm-hmm.
0: We have many of those. All right.
1: Okay.
0: All right, listener mail time.
1: Yes, this is from Eric in Odenton, Maryland.
0: Oh, hello, Eric. Hello.
1: He says, hi, Marion and Christina. Your show number 893 was quite entertaining, a very interesting and fun mix of records, from our old zombie friend Arthur Fields to Desi Arnaz. I will confess I got a little sleepy at one point, but that Stone Cold Dead in the Market song woke me up really quick. That's one Calypso song Harry Belafonte never recorded. I had to look it up. The wiki page noted that two radio networks, NBC and ABC, banned it from the air.
0: Oh, remember, I was wondering if they banned that record.
1: Yes.
0: Well, we played a banned record last week, didn't we?
1: Yes, we did. Let's see. And sorry to hear you've not been feeling well, Marion. You're quite a trooper to keep making new shows while feeling under the weather. It's hard to believe that show number 900 is coming soon. A remarkable achievement.
0: What are we going to do for that, Christina?
1: I have no idea yet.
0: Concert cylinders.
1: Well, then, yeah, that and maybe something else. Who knows? Anyways, this is Love and Take Care, Eric Odenton, Maryland.
0: Oh, thank you, Eric. And, it was fun last week, wasn't it?
1: Yes, it was.
0: This show's a bit of a sleeper, isn't it? Are you still awake out there? Please, wake up.
1: Wake up, wake up.
0: Thank you. At least wake up before Uncle Bill's show starts at the end of this one.
1: Yes.
0: Uncle Bill's Melting Pot coming up next after this one.
1: We want to say hello to Bruce and Dolores, who were visiting in Salisbury, North Carolina.
0: Hello. I hope reception is good.
1: I hope so.
0: And hello. Yes.
1: And Auga, Phil, Falls Church, Virginia.
0: Oh, hello, hello, Phil.
1: Let's see, Mark in Prospect, Connecticut.
0: Hello.
1: And we received a postcard, okay?
0: Okay.
1: It's a postcard of the Grand Canyon.
0: Oh, nice.
1: And it's addressed to James, care of Marion's Attic.
0: Oh, James is getting fan mail now.
1: Yes, P.O. Box 583, Coventry, Connecticut, 06238. Okay, it says...
0: Oh, that's us, yeah.
1: Yes, it says, dear James, please let Christina continue to take part in Marion's Attic broadcasts. Sincerely, Matthew. Thank you, Matthew.
0: Okay, James, you got that? I hope you're tuned in. You better be.
1: And by the way...
0: That way we can claim at least one fan. But we have so many, don't we,
1: yes,
0: Christina?
1: We do.
0: Thank you.
1: Thank you.
0: Thank you, Matthew. That was sweet.
1: That was
0: well,
1: very nice.
0: Well, put up the postcard right here next to Christina.
1: Yes.
0: Next to Luigi, your cat.
1: Yes, right? I still have the picture.
0: You still have the picture of Luigi.
1: Luigi playing the piano.
0: Yeah, that's our favorite.
1: And by the way, Matthew, James and I had gone to the Grand Canyon in 2009, so this is a nice postcard. Thank you.
0: Oh, did you see any condors?
1: Yeah. Whoops, yes, we did.
0: Those big birds,
1: yes.
0: 12-foot wingspan.
1: They had identifying tags on them to keep track of them, too.
0: Oh, wonderful. Well, we're going to play records, but before we do that again, Christina's going to announce, if you'd like to write to us, how to get in touch with us. Okay. What are you doing down there?
1: I can't get that. Okay. I was trying to get...
0: You're paying attention, Christina.
1: Yes, I'm paying attention. You can write to us at Marion's Attic, P.O. Box 583, Coventry, Connecticut, 06238. That's the postal address. And you can write to us at marionweb@aol.com. marionweb@aol.com. Or go to the website, which is marionsattic.net. That's marionsattic.net. And scroll down to the bottom, and you can send us an email from there. And this is show number 894. Yeah, that's for our next show. We have the orchestra tuning up in the background.
0: Okay. Next.
1: Ready for the next one?
0: Next record.
1: Okay, the next record is a blue-labeled Decca record. 1024 side A.
0: Oh, no.
1: And this is from the mid-1930s, as best we can tell.
0: We couldn't find it, really.
1: No. This one is called Daisy Bell. It's a waltz with chorus, and it's by the Britannica Accordion Band.

0: then Hal wouldn't open the pod bay doors for Dave. And it was curtains for Hal, and he sang Daisy.
1: Oh, I didn't know that.
0: Well, that was 21 years ago, Christina. Okay. 2001. I get with the program.
1: I see.
0: Can we flip that?
1: If you like to, yes. Well,
0: When are you going to hear the Britannica Accordion Band?
1: Yes, and they're going to do Yip I Addy A.

0: Christina?
1: Yes?
0: Yes, this program's a sleeper, this episode. We better do something. We're going to lose the audience.
1: Uh-oh.
0: We better change gears.
1: Okay.
0: Throw it into overdrive.
1: Okay, let's try this one then. This one is Brunswick E3179 from May 1927. And it was originally done, or it was done later, rather, on the Collector Series 80081 Side A. And this is called Sugarfoot Stomp. And it's by King Oliver and his Dixie Syncopators.

0: You see, there is some good programming on shortwave radio. Well, what was that song, Christina?
1: That one was Sugarfoot Stomp by King Oliver and his Dixie Syncopators. Boy, my flapper dress was a swaying on that one.
0: Oh, yeah. Let's flip that record.
1: Okay, we're going to flip it, and this one is called Snag It Number 2.

0: That was Snag It Number 2 by King Oliver and his Dixie Syncopators. That was Brunswick E20592 from September 1926.
1: And, Christina, one more time, tell the listeners how to write to Marion's Attic.
0: 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And this is show number 894.
1: And, Christina, it's getting near the end of the year, and our accountant wants us to be in the black. And we don't ever try to make a profit. 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
0: Yes.
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1: Thank you. All right, Christina, the last record on Marion's Attic.
0: Okay. It's going to be a red record, and red records are...
1: Red records have spit all over them.
0: That's right. Okay, this is Vocalion B14221.
1: The stylus will just slice right through the phlegm.
0: 1921. This is Learn to Smile, Al Jocker's Dance Orchestra.

0: It's still playing.
1: Okay, good.
0: I think the spit got that fluff ball off the stylus. Oh, you've been listening to Marion's Attic on WBCQ, Monticello, Maine, USA, the planet, on 7490. And on the web, too. And thank you for joining us. And don't forget, we love all of you. You're always by our side. And we'll see you next week.
1: Yes.
0: All right. It's time to go. Stand by. Take it away, Mr. Transmitter Man. And
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kicking off the show this weekend. That is Hailstorm and I Get Off. Well, good morning to you, or good evening to you, wherever you're listening, whenever you're listening. And we do thank you very much for listening. This is Rockwave, and we welcome you to the show. I'm your host, Jason Hill. And the purpose of this radio show is to help keep rock radio alive. You know, if you travel the country, it seems like rock stations all over the place are being shut down, or they're changing formats or selling out to other companies. And the rock seems to be disappearing. And hey, rock and roll is just something we cannot live without, right? You know, it's a pretty simple concept, playing rock and roll on the radio. It always makes people happy. All right, enough banter. Let's get right into it right now. Here's Green Day and Hitchin' a Ride.

That is Greta Van Fleet on Rockwave and You're the One. And a lot of people say they sound a lot like Led Zeppelin. But I was just reading an interesting article of the Detroit Free Press says that Robert Plant does not have an issue with Greta Van Fleet. He feels they embody the music of his band's album Led Zeppelin 1. And furthermore, he praises the vocal stylings of Greta Van Fleet singer Josh Kiszka. Well, it certainly sounds like they've got some Led Zeppelin influence, that's for sure. Maybe even a little bit of Janis Joplin in there as well. The Dave Matthews Band on before Greta Van Fleet and Too Much. I just love it how he says, I eat too much, I drink too much, I want too much, too much. Well said, Dave. Bad Wolves in that set with a remake by the Cranberries. We played Zombie, what a good tune that is. And what a great version of the song it is. Green Day in that set and Hitchin' a Ride. This is Rockwave. Please don't forget to give us a like if you haven't already on our Facebook page. Rockwave on Facebook. You can make a request there if you'd like. And check out what's happening with the show. Also, if you're listening on shortwave this weekend, message me through Facebook if you can and let me know how the signal's coming in. All right, let's move on with some cool rock from Maroon 5. Here's Harder to Breathe on Rockwave.

I think it was right around 2012 when I found out about that particular song by Alanis Morissette. She had a brand new album released and put that song on it, and it was a very good album, and that is the very first track on the album, entitled Guardian. And the album was called Havoc and Bright Lights. Now, on a side note here, if you happen to be listening in the New England area to Rockwave, you might want to know that Alanis Morissette is coming to Guilford, New Hampshire on September 3rd to the Bank of New Hampshire Pavilion. She's also going to be in Hartford, Connecticut in August, August 28th to be exact. You can visit her website at alanis.com/events. Oh, and the cool thing about

This show is that Garbage is going to be there and Liz Phair as well. That's a pretty good ticket if I do say so myself. Apollo 440 on Before Atlantis and Stop the Rock. Maroon 5 in that set as well and Harder to Breathe. All right, we've come to the segment of the show where we ask a trivia question. This week's trivia question will be about Joan Jett and the Blackhearts. So you probably know Joan Jett and the Blackhearts for her song I Hate Myself for Loving You, also I Love Rock and Roll, which, by the way, Wayne and Garth from Wayne's World were huge fans of that song, but I digress. The trivia question is, what is Joan Jett's real name? Joan Jett is her stage name, but what is Joan Jett's real name? Is it A, Joan Baez, B, Joan Osborne, or C, Joan Marie Larkin? Well, the answer is coming up from Rockwave.

the Bad Sons. They are from Woodland Hills, California. The band formed in 2012, and their musical influences consisted of Elvis Costello, The Clash, The Cure, and more. You know, I really dig that band. I think they're going to go pretty far. Bear Jr. on before The Bad Sons, and You Blew Me Off. Drowning Pool in that set as well, and Sinner. All right, earlier in the show, we asked the trivia question about Joan Jett of Joan Jett and the Blackhearts. What is Joan Jett's real name? Joan Jett is her stage name, but what is her real name? Is it A, Joan Baez, B, Joan Osborne, or C, Joan Marie Larkin? Well, the answer is C, Joan Marie Larkin. And now you know. You might also know this. She does a great version of the song Crimson and Clover. Well, here's Joan Jett right now with more of a current hit for her. This is called Fresh Start on Rockwave.

That is Metallica. That can be found on the Garage Inc. album. That's called Astronomy. Three Doors Down on before Metallica, and It's Not My Time. Joan Jett and the Blackhearts in that set as well, and Fresh Start. Well, we've come to the end of another Rockwave show. Thank you so much for listening this weekend and every weekend on great radio stations like 98.3 WXME, serving Northern Maine and Western New Brunswick. Also on 7490 Shortwave, classic WBCQ, serving, well, all of North America, pointing towards Mexico and Mexico City. And if you're listening from Mexico City, send us a QSL or hit us up on Facebook and let us know that you're listening. We'd certainly appreciate it. Have yourself a wonderful weekend. You certainly do deserve it. We'll leave you with the band Korn now and Chutes and Ladders. And we'll talk to you next weekend.

Ooh, great new music to kick off the show this weekend. That is the latest from Korn from their album Requiem. That's called The Worst Is On Its Way. Hello, I'm Jason. This is a show called Rock Wave, and the show is designed to help keep rock radio alive because it seems like everywhere you go these days, rock stations are changing formats and selling out. It's a little depressing, so what we're trying to do here at Rock Wave is keep the rock alive. And not just keep it alive, but keep it on FM radio. All right, enough of the rant. Let's go right into the music this weekend. I'm in the mood for some Jimmy. Here's Dropping Anchor.

That is brand new Collective Soul from their new album entitled Vibrating. That is called All Our Pieces. You know, I'm a pretty big fan of Collective Soul, and I have to admit, their sophomore album totally rocked. That album was simply entitled Collective Soul. It featured December, Simple, Gel, Smashing Young Man, and others. Metallica on before Collective Soul and All Within My Hands, and Jimmy's Chicken Shack in that set as well with Dropping Anchor. 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We thank you so much for listening this weekend. While I'm definitely in the mood right now for some post-grunge, here's Nickelback, Shaking Hands.

That is Beach Bunny and Entropy. Well, Beach Bunny formed back in 2015 in Chicago, Illinois. They achieved widespread popularity after their song Prom Queen. They've got a new song out now called Entropy, and I definitely dig it, that's for sure. New Def Leppard on before Beach Bunny and Take What You Want. That's from their latest album, Diamond Star Halos. Chad Kroeger and his band, Nickelback in that set as well, and Shaking Hands. Well, we've come to that segment of the show where we like to ask you a trivia question about the music we play here on Rockwave. And this week's trivia question is about the band Breaking Benjamin. You've heard of them. They're definitely a staple band here on Rockwave. And the trivia question is, what city or town in Pennsylvania did Breaking Benjamin come from? What city or town in Pennsylvania did Breaking Benjamin come from? Was it A, Philadelphia, B, Wilkes-Barre, or C, Harrisburg? Well, the answer is coming up from Rockwave.

newer music by Dirty Honey and Another Last Time. And that is from their album simply entitled Dirty Honey. And a very special shout out to their guitarist, John Nodo, who I've never met John before, but it is my understanding that he does come from our neck of the woods here in Maine where the show is produced. So a huge shout out to Dirty Honey's John Nodo from 98.3 The Fox. Plus Sean Before Dirty Honey and Better Off Alone. And their origin is actually Cape Town, South Africa. Bad Wolves in that set as well, and Sober. All right, earlier in the show, we asked the trivia question about the band Breaking Benjamin. What city or town in Pennsylvania here in the U.S. did Breaking Benjamin come from? Was it A, Philadelphia, B, Wilkes-Barre, or C, Harrisburg? Well, the answer is actually B. They came from Wilkes-Barre, Pennsylvania. And I actually stayed in Wilkes-Barre for one night at a Motel 6. But I actually had no idea that that was the hometown city of Breaking Benjamin. So now you know. We'll do some Breaking Benjamin right now. Here is Tourniquet on Rockwave.

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5: In the meantime, we're finding out that some of the things we thought we were trusting for, we're not going to get. I think Brother Chris one time was preaching, and he said it was a kind of a rude awakening one day when he found out he wasn't going to be a good singer. How many of you had aspirations to do something, and later on you found out, well, it's just not going to happen?
6: Yeah.
5: You, Sister Stair, you're talking about your singing. Well, you probably heard more in one time than you've been heard in all the times. And I found out I wanted to be an auctioneer back of my mind a long time back. And I got to do a little bit of it, a little door open for it. But as I got started, I found out that my heart could never knit into being a good auctioneer. I might could have got up there and fumbled through it, and that's mainly what I did, because I had a heart that was still had a little bit of pliable to it, and it had a little bit of a conscience to it. And besides that, it just didn't, in what the Lord would had me to do, it just didn't, that didn't fit into the picture. So tonight, the law of the house, you've got to fit into that picture. You can't take the picture and draw it out and make your own picture. I'm sad thing to say about this place, that the law of this house was already set into motion before any of us got here, from the foundations of the world. Let's get on back and go back. If you're wondering how far we're going to go back. The foundations of the world. The law of this house we're sitting in tonight had already been established. And God went and found the people, and he's getting us ready to fit into that law. And law has always seemed to be a dirty word. But it's not. Long time ago in the days when we watched television, it was a guy, a policeman running along, and all of a sudden a guy just run by and slammed on brakes and screamed and done spun around in the road. And the guy riding with the policeman said, "What happened to him?" He went on by. He said, "Police shock." He was shocked when he seen the policeman. And he jammed on brakes because he was going too fast, or else he looked, and he was guilty of something. So he has, when he seen the policeman, he had a little shock, got him, and he done something, jerked the steering wheel, slammed on brakes, done a cartwheel. How many of you has ever done that riding down the road? Oh, look down, slow down. No, I'm going too fast. Oh, I tell you. Well, I'd rather have that scare than look up and see the blue light. There ain't no use getting scared then. I'll tell you, I've been stopped a few times, not many, but I know the one time I did, once I seen the blue light, it didn't scare me no more. I'd get more scared if he'd have never pulled out. But I knew when he did, I was speeding. Knew I'd run a red light one time, so when he come after me, I just pulled over and said, "Yep, you're right." I was in a little bit of hurry, and I was pushing to get through. So really, tonight, we're not scared of the law. We're not under it. We've got the law of righteousness is within us tonight. Yeah. But there's still some rules to follow according to the law. And I think we got into some of them that I had in mind to speak Monday night this morning. But you know, that's neither here nor now. That was this morning. Now we're in the evening of this day and the evening and getting ready for the morning tomorrow. But the law of the house, we all live together, but yet some of us just have a room and some have a house. But if you come to my abode, I still have a house. Well, there's certain rules I do there. If you come there, it don't matter whether you pull your shoes off or not. Come on in. Now, others here might, bless God, you better pull them shoes off, leave them on the porch. Now, that's the law of their house. That's not a bad law. That's a good law. Certainly, when you come to visit somebody, you want to get along with them. You want to have fellowship with them. And certain places, you want to get invited back again, maybe.
6: All right.
5: But if you observe the law of the house to do them, the chances are you're going to get invited back. Okay. Now, in this house tonight, we want to obey the laws. And we want to be invited back.
6: Yes.
5: You know, it's been like we mentioned again so many times over and over. There's a lot of people come into this house just like this tonight and didn't come back tomorrow. Some of them slipped out in the night. Some of them got mad, didn't come back. Some of them pouted for a day or two, didn't come back to the house of God. Or they moved off the front row and went to the back. Or they come in late, or they didn't get here on time. But you know, we want to obey the law of the house tonight. You can see my one word going after, the law. I pray that law of righteousness, it always prevails. It's always right. Do what's right. Even if you don't know what to do, just do what's right. And a lot of times when it comes to, I don't know, say, driving a car, automobile. Well, I don't know whether it's 55 or 60. Well, go 45 then. Then when you see the sign, you got a relief. Thank God for the sign. And we do have a sign here to interpret the law. And that's very, very important. And the law. Let's see if I can start it. I think I want to start at Ezekiel 40. Keep in mind, I wanted to mention this before I get about it. A law is a command. And in Ezekiel chapter 40 through 48, this Brother Dake Bibles, and Brother Dake here, when he put this Bible together, I was telling Brother Christopher about it, they said 116 commands. That's a lot of them. But yet, to keep the house of God in order, and keep in mind this house that God is building here in the end time day, this is going to be full of laws. And if you don't have that law of righteousness in your heart to do what's right, you're not going to be able to get into that house. 116 commands. What's the date today?
6: Yeah, 116. There's me another 16, isn't it?
5: All right. On the 16th day, but I'm not going to cover all those 116 commands tonight, all right? Just take my word for it, Chris. They're there. Every one of them. It might even be more than that. And then some of you might erase some of them. Say, I didn't know them. But the scriptures tell us tonight, if you love me, the Lord tells us, Jesus, that if you love me, keep my commandments. If you love this builder of the house, whose author and finisher is God, he authored every house. Whether it's your physical house or the house you live in here on this farm, we know that every good and perfect gift comes from God. It's a good gift. It's a good thing to give thanks unto the Lord. And that's what we're here for. I thank God for the law. Because it keeps me out of jail. So I'm going to start reading in 140. I'm going to cover a lot about the law, but I found something about the Son of Man. And, you know, he'd been telling us to remember, really what he's telling you, remember is the law. The law, right, remember the law. Remember the statutes and keep them holy. And I'm going to start out just reading then. In Ezekiel chapter 40, I'll start out in the verse 1. In the 25th year of the captivity, in the beginning of the year, in the 10th day of the month, in the 14th year that the city was smitten, in the selfsame day the hand of the Lord was upon me and brought me hither. And the vision of God brought me unto the land of Israel and set me upon a high mountain, by which was as the fame of a city on the south. And I believe the scripture give reference, that was Jerusalem. So that's about what is the only city we're really dealing with right now. We're dealing with the natural. So, but yet today we have a vision of the new Jerusalem. And that's what we hear. That's what he's talking about, yet by a natural, but yet by a spiritual. That land of Israel over yonder is still, God got his eye on it. It's still a lot, very spiritual. And if you're spiritual, you can understand what's going on there. But if you don't have nothing spiritual about you, it looks like a wreck. And he brought me hither, and behold, there was a man whose appearance was like the appearance of brass, with a line of flax in his hand and a measuring reed, and he stood in the gate. And the man said unto me, he said, Son of Man. And the reason I'm reading this, I wanted to get it written because of the law that's been laid down. Try to remember, and I think I've got one of the shortest memories here. It don't take long to something to run across my mind to get to the other side, and I forgot it. I forgot things like last night. Something happened to me that I would never forget in the old days. Yeah, and the other days. But I found out a lot of water has run under my bridge in the last few years, and a lot of things are crowding out my mind. And the thoughts thereof, I have to really strain them, just if I can testify to that effect and make sure, if you want to pray for Brother David, pray that his thoughts, that my mind will stay on him. It says, because the Bible says, if your mind stays on God, if your mind stays on God, thou shalt be at perfect peace, whose mind has stayed on thee, on God. But I wanted to read this part about the Son of Man. And Brother Stair, the last day prophet, God today, into this end time, he's the Son of Man. So he was the first partaker. So way back there, when you thought God, you know, in the Revelations, he begins to talk, God begins to speak to John, said, John, let him that has ear to hear, let him hear. So we are the sons of men. We are Son of Man here, but we got the little M. All right? We're just a little S with a little M. But we're not the capital. But all I want to do is just be in there, all right? So if I can just get in the game, you know, sit on the bench. Well, you know, some of those Super Bowl winners or championship game, they may never get dirty, but they're going to get their ring. All right? And when they divide up the money, it's because they was on the team, some of them going to get some of the same money. Some of them may have it written in a contract where they get more because they helped accomplish this or that. But tonight, I just thought about it. If I'm sitting on the bench, that's good enough. But however, today, it's more than just coming into the house and just sitting here tonight. You're just your body here. Body English isn't all that, is not completely out, but you got a heart. And you better get your heart right. But it says in here, and he said, and the man said unto me, son of man, behold with thine eyes, otherwise look, and hear, and with thy ears, hear with thine ears, and set thy heart upon all that I shall show thee. Now, when this man began to show the Son of Man these things that were shortly to come to pass, it was a work of perfection, and there was no room for mistakes. So that's why it's written tonight that go and sin no more, lest the worst thing come upon you. That's a fearful word. But you also can read on, you'll find it, but if you do, if you sin, you have an advocate with the Father. But as the way is getting closer and tighter, and further, there's no room for sin. Oh, how many want to preach that today? That's why it's getting harder to preach, isn't it, Brother Jonathan? Because the way is getting straighter. And if you're going to preach the word, oh, I can hear that word 9 to 10. But we're way back from 78. Preach the word, Brother David. Preach the word. And I'm sitting there like a dummy. I didn't know it was anything else to preach. That's how smart I was. I thought that anybody that preached, they preached the word. But we find out that not everything glitters is gold. Not everything that runs in the barn is a horse. So we found out there was some differences. And found out that there was an opportunity to preach something besides the word. Now, what we're trying to do is preach a word tonight in due season. Not out of season. It's got to be in season. And say, well, Brother David, when did you preach this last? I know it's been a long time ago. It may have been 15 years or more, because I haven't used this kind of paper in that, at least, I don't know, longer than that. So I preached about the law of the house. But one thing I can always remember about the law of the house, and I'm going to get to that. But we're just talking about what the heavy burden you want to say that the Word of God put on Brother Stair. Because I was looking back over here, and also at, let me see if I can find it, some of our favorite scriptures. Yeah, there it is. Let me look at it. Yeah. Ezekiel, about the second chapter. I had a way marker to it. What happened to it? I might have actually, I know what it was. I put it in another Bible. And I said, hey, this isn't the one I wanted. All right, in Ezekiel chapter 2, verse 7 and 8. And thou shalt speak my words unto them, whether they will hear or whether they will forbear, for they are a most rebellious. But thou, son of man, hear what I say unto thee. Be not thou rebellious like that rebellious house. Open thy mouth and eat what I give thee. See, that's a hard saying. Don't be like them. You know, and it's, I'm going to tell you, it is hard to go into a pig pen. Never touch a pig. And you still going to come out smelling like a pig. So, you know, in this world that we're in today, even in this house today, don't let my rebellion stop you. Brother, we was telling about that. I can't stop you. A man with a well-made-up mind cannot be stopped. My man, even the Philistines said, hey, let's quit. We can't be just like ordinary men. If we're going to win the battle, said the Israel done got the Ark of the Covenant, the Ark of the Lord with them. If we're going to beat them, we can't be just like any old man. Well, I'm telling you tonight, if you're going to finish this race that we're in tonight, you just can't be like no any other Christian. You can't be like any other man of God. And like I said, Brother Starr, in the position that he's in tonight, he just can't be just any old son of man. I mean, he's got it compressed. Well, we all are in a time frame, all right? But this time, it has all come down. This morning he was telling us about it. He said it has all come down to this time. And this is the area. I still like to do it like I know up north, the time is compressed even more for a planting season. Boy, if you, like Brother Phil tell me, if your corn ain't knee-high 4th of July in Minnesota, you might as well just forget it. Don't go back in the field. You turn the cows in it or plant something out. I don't know. Go cry. I don't know what you do. I'm not in Minnesota tonight. But still, there's a little compression of time here. And I tell you, brothers, I can show you corn that's planted earlier when I first go out and plant it, which is usually the corn I plant most of it, all right, or when, but still it's wheat. When we go out and plant it, I can show you that was planted the earliest. It always seems to do a little bit better than that's just planted a little later. So there, today we want to get planted early. We want this word of God to sink down into our heart to know that we need to see what God's showing to us. We need to hear it. And we need to get rid of the wickedness in us, like we were told this morning, so that we can understand. And really, if you get rid of the stubbornness of things, it's not impossible. Not impossible. Because nothing's impossible with God. You got God and that Holy Ghost. I'm going to tell you what, the fountain lies open tonight. If you got the Holy Ghost, you want to speak in tongues, when we pray, and go ahead and do it, all right? I know I've been around a lot of them. Didn't like, I've had them that think it wasn't right, but I tell you, it is right. He that speaketh in an unknown tongue speaketh unto God. I need to touch God tonight. Yes, sir. I need to launch out in the deep. I need to be like the little woman that pressed through and touched the hem of the garment. I need to holler and decent in an altar. I don't want to offend nobody, but listen, I'm the one who got the blind eye. All right? I want to do it. But are we going to do it if I have to and if I can't do it here, I'll go out there in the woods. It'll be all right. Hunting season's over. You won't offend no hunter out there. Might do good. Sometimes when the corn's just right, we'd like for you to go out there at night in peanut field after we plant them. We'd like somebody to go out there and pray all night. Because we had a fox out there last time digging up the seed. All right? So there is a fox, little fox, nibbling around tonight, trying to steal something that's very precious to you. All right. So anyway, tonight the law of the house is helping us with it. But listen, I'm trying to start out to tell you what a burden it is for the Son of Man to show the house of God the law of the house. And the commands thereof, because there's so many of them. But I'll tell you, his grace is sufficient. If nobody could make it, I got news for you, Mr. Devil. There's somebody going to make it. All right? I just thought about that. You know, the devil always telling you, you're not going to make it, Sister Johnson. Christopher, you can't make it. Oh, no, Brother Phil, you can't. Chris, you just blow, you can't do it. You know, sometimes you about have you convinced. But I heard a man say, I go to prepare a place for you. Glory. I heard a man say that in the word of the Lord. Yeah, I wasn't there, but yet I read it. And if it's one thing I've always got out of Thomas, because after Jesus come back and straightened him out, he told him something. He said, Thomas, David Marotta's coming later on, and he didn't see what you seen. But he's going to be more blessed because he has not seen but yet believes. all right? Well, you put your name in there if you want to. But I don't want to be light today, but I said I want to just put, bring it down and be practical, all right? The law of the house today is a very practical thing. And the wisdom of this world won't get it done. Oh, I just know that Brother Stair talking about how a man said his mama reading it. She said, I ain't reading it no more. I don't understand a thing about it. Well, I'm sorry the Lord's given me understanding. He had to be the one because I didn't know nothing. All I know is this. I went to Sunday school one morning. Wasn't nobody there to teach. And old Big Mouth said, yeah, I'll do it. I fumbled through the first week, the second week, and I was waiting for the other teacher to come back, and he wouldn't come back. So the third week, I got up, and then here come about six visitors, and every one of them was well-versed in the Word of God. And there I am sitting there, all tongue-tied, didn't know front from back, nothing about it. But I promised the Lord. Then I said, Lord, if you'll help me, I just bowed my head in my mind. After it was over, I said, Lord, I promise you, if you will help me, I'm going to study my Sunday school lesson through the week. I'm going to start somewhere around Thursday or Friday or Saturday night or something. I'm going to study my Sunday school lesson where I will have something to say. As far as I know, from that day on, I had something to say. But keep in mind, in those days, little is much when God's in it. I may not have had a whole much. But I tell you, one time the preacher did come in, and I had something, and all he could preach when he got up that morning was what David said in the Sunday school. All right? So I know that eventually I got something. And I've got a little Bible at the house, and some of those dates I wrote down from Sunday school was back in 75, 76. I think there might be one or two from 74. But you see, I have found something in the last 30-some-odd years to bring me to this night. The law of the Lord has been good. It's kept me. It's kept me. All right. And the man said unto me, Son of man, behold with thine eyes and hear with thine ears, and set thy heart upon all that I shall show thee, for to the intent that I might show them unto thee art thou brought hither. Declare all that thou seest to the house of Israel. Now, isn't that something? Some things, you know, we that aren't under the straight to preach, God can show us something, and you know, if we don't

And I don't care how many foolish stories you hear about it, and you say, oh, is it anybody else up there we can ask? How many ever felt like you wanted to ask God, say, anybody else up there? You sure you got the right address, Lord? No, God don't make no mistakes. The statutes of the Lord is good. Now, I had something here I just couldn't pass before I get down to the good part about the law of the house. But in Psalms 43, it starts out, afterwards he brought me into the gate, even to the gate that looketh toward the east. And I thought about that eastern gate. And Brother Stair, you talked about the eastern gate the other day, how Bush was going to have it, his motel, where he could look right over that temple and watch the sun rise from the east. And you know, if you ever look at it, you'll find out that the eastern cults, you know, they always talk about the eastern cults, the eastern. But you see, they're always imitating the original. And I thought about our cemetery is one of the few ones I know of that don't look towards the east. I'm telling you, it's after we are put into the ground or laid to rest, it ain't a matter of which way that old body and them bones are looking. It's a matter of which way was the eyes and which way was the heart looking before you closed your eyes and rest and you give up the ghost. But it says that toward the east, and behold, the glory of God of Israel came from the way of the east, and his voice was like the noise of many waters, and the earth shined with his glory. And it was according to the appearance of the vision which I saw, even according to the vision that I saw when I came to destroy the city, and the visions were like the visions that I saw by the river Chebar, and I fell upon my face. And you got to go back to the first part of Ezekiel to find out where he was when all this was. But it was just like it. But it, I just couldn't get over that eastern gate, because that Christ come through that eastern gate, and that gate's going to be closed. It's going to be only be opened on the Sabbath. But that gate has a special purpose. And you know, that Antichrist spirit always trying to imitate. In other words, they're always trying to get you to look to the east to see the wrong thing. They're always getting us to look towards the east. Well, the only good part about being in the United States and coming up is it always said, go west, young man, go west. Although you was, at least you weren't going towards no eastern religion. He said, at least we were going to the west, going towards the setting of the sun. Amen. Because when the going down of the sun is what we're looking for, when the night season is here, then we'll look for the eastern sky to light up with the coming of the Lord. But I saw the river Chebar, and the glory of the Lord came unto the house by the way of the gate, whose prospect is toward the east. So the Spirit took me up and brought me unto the inner court, and behold, the glory of the Lord filled the house. And I heard him speaking unto me out of the house, and the man stood by me. And he said unto me, Son of man, the place of my throne and the place of the soles of my feet, where I will dwell in the midst of the children of Israel forever, and my holy name shall be the house of Israel, no more defiled, neither they nor their kings by their whoredoms, nor by the carcasses of their kings in their high places. And Lord Jesus to tell him now, this, keep your eye on that eastern gate. As he come from the east, he's telling them, says, I'm building a house, and it's going to be a pure river of water flowing out of it. It's going to be a pure house. Nothing made by man. So I used to hear that song, the only thing going to be there made by man is the nails in his hands, the nail prints in his hand. All right? So tonight, though, you're talking about the eastern sky. We're talking about things that are coming to pass very shortly. The Lord's going to come in his glory right out of the eastern sky. Keep your eye upon this. But we know tonight that Antichrist spirit is doing his best to come out of that way if he can.

0: But let him come any way he wants to come. Those that have eyes to see, ears to hear, and a heart to perceive, or recognize him. Now, I remember I heard a prophecy one time of a man saying, in the last days there should be many false prophets, many false spirits come. But there would be a people that would recognize him and have dominion and the power over him. Our power over unclean spirits is to recognize what they are. Not so much in the, I won't know their name or I won't know this or that. Well, it'd be good to know them, but the main thing, the devil can't, you call, you getting close to him when you know the name or you recognize what spirit they are. And yourself when y'all wasn't right and you wasn't doing right, when somebody recognized the spirit or the reason for what you were doing at the time, you kind of backed off and went and found something else to do. All right, now where was I at? Verse 8. In their setting of their thresholds by the thresholds, and their posts by my post, and the walls between me and them, they have been defiled my holy name by their abominations that they have committed. Therefore I have consumed them in my anger. Now, that verse 8, I was trying to figure it out whether to read it or not, but I just wanted to read it because it's in these first few little scriptures. But it was talking about how many houses, many churches you go in, they got, you might the left and the right. God sitting over here and over here, they're doing their own thing. Finally, he just said, this is your house, you can have it. But he said, no more will that happen in his house. And that's what when they tore down the middle wall of partition, you know, the garment that separated the holies of holies, and it was tore down. And then anybody could enter in. But see, now what we're doing in our hearts tonight is tearing that middle wall of partition down where we got our idols on one side and God on the other. And it's not room. He says, I'm a jealous God and I won't share my glory with another. So that middle wall of partition is coming down. It's coming down. I'm not going to let that be there anymore. If you insist on putting it back up, I don't have no need for you. Because no unclean thing is going to enter into that city. Nothing that's going to defile it, any abominations or anything that exalts itself against God, it just not going to fit. It's no, if you want to say, it's no place for it. Isn't that wonderful? No place for it. Amen. Now, let them put away their whoredoms. Now he's talking to the church, telling you this is command right there. Let them put away their whoredoms and the carcasses of their kings far from me. What's your king tonight, huh? What's your unclean thing? And I will dwell in the midst of them forever. Wow. You know, the latest son of some of us are getting a little older. Time's run out, even if you're not a little older. Forever isn't very long anymore for the coming of the Lord. The 6,000 years of a time that's given in the beginning, it's over. There's not enough time left to do anything. A man could even, even if somebody give him a kingdom, he wouldn't have a chance to do anything in the kingdom to establish his recognition from. He wouldn't have time to build no big house. He wouldn't have time to build no highways or dig a canal or things or raise some monuments even to himself. It's just not enough time to do it. So right now we're looking for the author and finisher of our faith to come back. And he's coming soon. And verse 10. Thou, son of man, show the house to the house of Israel. And this, now I'm getting down to what I wanted to preach about. Finally getting there, all right? Basically, not in theory, but in all truth, in all understanding, That's the purpose of this waste on the radio. Purpose of my waste up here tonight. Thou, son of man, show the house of Israel what they may be. Show the house of Israel. Now this house is the house that Ezekiel's talking about, measuring it out, giving all the dimensions of it, and everything's in perfect order. So we're going to be an orderly people when we go into that house. That they may be ashamed of their iniquities, and let them measure the pattern. And I was trying to get something out of the pattern. You know, how do you know what the original looks like? Except you have a pattern. If the women want to make a dress, they go to the sewing room there and pull out a box. They find one that suits them. They look inside the little package and they got a pattern. And if they'll cut the material according to that pattern, when they get through, they'll have a garment that looks just like the one on the picture, on the front of the pattern, of the little folder that it's in. So the word of the Lord tonight would have a pattern here for us to go by. And if we can open up this book or open up your heart tonight, and let the word of God come in such a way, if we could become pliable in the hand of God and be ashamed of our iniquities, get our will out of the way, and he'll show us a pattern. And amen, I want to be like the pattern. Now, who is our pattern tonight? It's the word of God. And Jesus Christ, God's only son, was the express image of God. He was the word of God made flesh. And he's my pattern tonight. And we have prophets of old that they were part of our pattern. We have men of God here that are patterns. Brother Stair, got to be a pattern. Got to be. By reason of his age, being an elder. A pattern. He patterned himself after the other elders of old, the prophets of old. And I think what we also got to remember, if the scriptures tell us, otherwise if they've done it to Christ, they're going to do it to you. What they've done to Moses, the prophet, they're going to do to the other prophets. See, which one of the evangelists, some of the evangelists, they didn't fare too good either. Some of the teachers didn't fare too good either. They all, somewhere along the line, lost their head. And the apostles, boy, anybody want to be an apostle, every one of them, except for John. If you want to follow in their pattern, you better pattern yourself, get your pattern ready for a little bit of suffering. But the way of suffering, what is it? The way of the cross leads home. All right, I want to go on. And all right, in verse 11, and if they be ashamed of all that they have done. Now this is where I wanted to get for the main verse of this whole message right here. You got to be ashamed of it. And they were talking about that. We had a man here once, never was ashamed. Walked around with his head up. We've seen him many times later, always walking with his head thrown back. If it had rained, he'd have drowned. Huh? Never ashamed. I don't think we need to walk with our head between our legs, but yet there's the time we come before God and we just about got to put our head down just about as far as we can go. Amen. But there's a time when you can lift holy hands and you can raise your hands and look. Amen. And not be ashamed. But after you've been ashamed of it and repented of your sins and you're saying, making a, what do you say, an honest, sincere effort from the heart, then you can lift up your head. Amen. Then you can say, thy word is truth, O Lord. You can go on what he said, then go on to perfection. If they be ashamed of all that they have done, not just some of it. I miss that word all. I think if I go back far enough, I can find that old Sunday school teacher sitting there, and I think it's Vacation Bible School. She's sitting down, and I can still remember holding her hand. She said, all liars. And she'd take her hand and do it like this. All, A-double-L, all. Then she wouldn't even, liars going to go to H-E-double-L. And that is a young boy, this kind of impressed me. Now, I tell you, I've done a lot of things that wasn't right, all right? But one thing that I never was good at all was lying. And if the Spirit of Christ being in you tonight, that's one thing that you're going to have to press hard to do. You're going to have to resist the Holy Ghost. You're going to have almost, some of you might even have to blaspheme it, because God done dealt with you so much about it, about your lying. You're going to have to tell the truth. The truth is in you. If Christ be in you, you can't tell a lie. You're going to find out, you get ready to lie, and first thing you know, you're going to find yourself telling the truth. And then you get, I didn't mean to say that. I meant to say it this way, where I cover my track. We're going to find out that there's one already knows where you've been. He's already knew where you was going before you made your tracks, because he knows the thoughts and the intents of your heart. All right, he says, show them the form of the house and the fashion thereof and the going out thereof and the coming in thereof and all the forms thereof and all the ordinance thereof and all the forms thereof and all the laws thereof, and write them in their sight that they may keep the whole form thereof and all the ordinance thereof and do them. But before you can see all that, you're going to have to go find that place in God to be ashamed of your sins and your trespasses. That's like they said, well, I accept Christ, you know. We found out so many times that was preached to us would be acceptable way, but it's not tonight. Tonight said you got to be ashamed of your wicked ways. And we are. If you be ashamed of them, you won't talk about them. And if you do, you're going to be ashamed of it. You're not going to laugh, and you're not going to jest about it. You're not going to go bragging about it. You're going to say, boy, I done that, but I tell you what, that was wicked. I thought that one time, but that was wicked. And God help me that you never do it again. You know, and we made laws here in this house. I can remember the law that we, when we had a bus, if I could say the law of our bus. I want to remember that. Boy, when we got on the bus, somebody get on there, and if you wanted to sing on the bus, you had to do it in moderation. Because you got to remember, you was on the bus. You just be hollering right in somebody's ear in front of you. If you wanted to clap your hands, you had to do it real gentle. Because I was up at the front, and I'm telling you, if some of them guys could clap their hands, they'd come hit that windshield and knock your eyes out sometimes. I said, please, don't distract the driver. So we had a law of the bus. We had the law of the house. And we had a lot of them. And they're still in effect today. I mean, we had laws in our services, certain things to do and not to do. I think one of them, it was clapping our hands, because we found out when we sang and we clapped our hands, it'd go out over the microphone. All you'd hear was just a rap, and you'd hear every other word. And we found out that took moderations. And we just found out it was things that we could do and couldn't do. But we found out if we do it righteously, we could do it. And it wasn't nobody that couldn't do it. And I think Brother Steer said he had a man one time, he stopped playing the organ and get off and dance. He told him, just stay on the organ till I get through. And so when he looked out after the service and he got off and he danced, done all the dancing he could before the Lord. So there's plenty of time to do what we need to do at the time we need to do it, all right? There is a law, a fashion there. But if you want to know everything, there's more than just the natural law. We want to know the spiritual law. All these things that thereof, and all the forms thereof, and all the ordinance thereof, we want to know them all. 99.5 won't do. Got to make 100%. That is almost impossible, except I've read the last of the book. And like I said, he said he's going to prepare a place for me. And then the last of the book, that new Jerusalem's coming down from God out of heaven. So I know somebody's going to make it. And since I'm in a place where I can make it, if I try, make that effort, I believe I can make it. Amen. That's the truth. If I be ashamed, I keep up with them. This is the law of the house upon the top of the mountains, and the whole limit thereof round about, all be holy. Behold, this is the law of the house. Now, the law of the house tonight is holy. And it's just as holy as anything Aaron ever done, or just as holy as anything Moses ever done, and as any of the prophets and the priests and the kings or whatever done in the days of old. The law that we're under today is just as that holy. It's not a handwriting of ordinances. We just got to recognize that it's holy. This, I like that song, "We Are Standing on Holy Ground." Well, we're not standing, but we are standing, even though you're sitting down. When you've done all to stand, stand. All right? Psalms 40, 93, verse 5. Just these last few little verses. 93, verse 5. "The testimonies are very sure. Holiness becometh thine house, O Lord, forever." The testimonies of all them before us. And there won't be none after us. But one generation has declared his mighty works to another till it got to this house. And the testimonies of God are sure. Now, let me see if I can find it again. Ezekiel. Boy. Well, maybe I can pass it on by. Had one in. I'll take time to find it, all right? My fingers are. I was listening to the preaching that I preached a few years ago. I said, "Boy, I've slowed down." I said, "Well, I ought to. Been a few years. And I don't want to never forget how the Lord has delivered me from a stroke." And Ezekiel 40, verse 2 again. "In the vision of God brought me into the land of Israel and set me upon a very high mountain by the which was the frame of a city on the south." That's that. I still say the New Jerusalem. But let's go on to Ezekiel, Revelation 21, verse 27. "And there shall in no wise enter into it." Into it, what's the it in this case? That city where we're learning the law of so that we can go there and enter into it one day. "And anything that defileth," nothing's going to get into that city, "into it, anything that defileth, neither whatsoever worketh abominations, nor maketh a lie, but they which are written in the Lamb's book of life." Otherwise, these things that are going into that city, there's going to be the souls of men or men. Men that God has made as mortals and put on an immortality, immortal men. And they go into there. None of these unclean things that hinder you from keeping what am I trying to get to say of this law perfectly, is going to be there to hinder you from keeping that law perfectly. Amen. I believe it can be done. But I've tried to draw some attention tonight to the law of the house. The main thing we want to do about so much about the law, just be ashamed of those unclean things that's about us, that's keeping us from keeping the law of the house. Amen.
1: 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My name is Brother Stair. May God bless you. On to the next broadcast. Maranatha.

Therefore, leaving the principles of the doctrine of Christ, let us go on unto perfection, not laying again the foundation of repentance from dead works and of faith toward God, of the doctrine of baptisms and of laying on of hands and of resurrection of the dead and of eternal judgment. And this will we do, if God permit. For it is impossible for those who were once enlightened and have tasted of the heavenly gift and were made partakers of the Holy Ghost and have tasted the good word of God and the powers of the world to come, if they shall fall away, to renew them again unto repentance, seeing they crucify to themselves the Son of God afresh and put him to an open shame. For the earth which drinketh in the rain that cometh oft upon it and bringeth forth herbs meet for them by whom it is dressed, receiveth blessing from God. But that which beareth thorns and briars is rejected and is nigh unto cursing, whose end is to be burned. But, beloved, we are persuaded better things of you and things that accompany salvation, though we thus speak. For God is not unrighteous to forget your work and labor of love which ye have showed toward his name, in that ye have ministered to the saints and do minister. And we desire that every one of you do show the same diligence to the full assurance of hope unto the end, that ye be not slothful, but followers of them who through faith and patience inherit the promises. For when God made promise to Abraham, because he could swear by no greater, he sware by himself, saying, Surely, blessing I will bless thee, and multiplying I will multiply thee. And so, after he had patiently endured, he obtained the promise. For men verily swear by the greater, and an oath for confirmation is to them an end of all strife. Wherein God, willing more abundantly to show unto the heirs of promise the immutability of his counsel, confirmed it by an oath, that by two immutable things, in which it was impossible for God to lie, we might have a strong consolation, who have fled for refuge to lay hold upon the hope set before us, which hope we have as an anchor of the soul, both sure and steadfast, and which entereth into that within the veil, whither the forerunner is for us entered, even Jesus, made an high priest forever after the order of Melchizedek.

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1: Geringverdiener und Flüchtlinge gegeneinander ausspielen. 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
2: Sailors live port to port. You can pick the one you leave from. The one you get home from, well, that's never certain. Maybe it don't seem such a big deal to leave from the port of New Orleans and then disembark at the port of Baltimore. What is it? Get an airplane ticket? Hop on a bus? Maybe an extra day or so? You don't know us sailors and our relationship to money. Let's just say that, yes, we can do those things, and it gets us home sooner and broker. So instead, we work our way back. I've done a lot of jobs on the long road home. I think the hottest of them was team trucker. But it paid good, so I kept up a chauffeur's license, which then let you drive pretty much anything. There was always some independent long hauler who had to get too much freight too far in too little time, and so was looking for someone to swap back and forth. One sleeping, one driving, and they mostly sleep. And if you was a hired hand, you drove at night.
3: Here is a nearby buoy report at 10 p.m. At Thomas Point Light, the air temperature was 60 degrees. The winds were from the east.
2: Drive at night. That's when you see the Elvises. Some folks say it's just a sleepy mind and road hypnosis conspiring against you. When it's dark out and everything passes from the headlight in an instant, anything can look like the king. A small tree with a coil on top? You bet. A fence post with a cave in the middle? Oh man, a bear standing upright in front of a cape-like canopy of leaves? Yes, mama. And maybe. Maybe it's a few of them. But they're just too danged many. Not all of them is bears. And sometimes it ain't no flash of light. There they are, on the side of the road, standing under a lamp, clear as day, pompadour, sideburns, jumpsuit, the wakes. You only see them every so often in the farther-flung states. I only seen one in Oregon, and maybe two in Wisconsin. But the closer you get to Memphis, the more frequently they appear. Maybe once every 200 miles in West Virginia, but it's every 50 miles in Kentucky. There they are, swiveling their hips, bouncing their knees, kneeling and pointing at the sky. And in Memphis, one every two or three blocks. If you pass by Graceland, there are rows of them lined up, staring out in the traffic, watching you pass. First time I saw one, I tried to wake up the driver. He opened one eye, looked at me. He said,
4: "Elvis, don't wake me up for no gish dang, Elvis."
2: Then he closed his eye. You don't ever stop to pick one up. Nobody told me why. Just told me, you don't do it. You don't even slow down too much. They crawls on your cab, and you gotta sort of shake them off. Or soon you're covered with Elvises, blocking your view. Dangerous. I did stop for one once, just out of curiosity. I let the engine idle, ready to drive off fast if he grabbed the running board. He didn't move, but curled his lip at me. I said, "What are you doing out so late?" He shrugged.
4: "We're waiting for them,"
2: he said. Then he pointed up. I looked up. Above me, the sky was full of stars, and there, right in the middle, for a second, a star moved. Next morning, I told the driver. He wasn't happy. He asked, "Don't I know the rules of the road?" "Don't stop for Elvis," I said. He asked, "What else?" I didn't know there was a second rule. I was still pretty new to this. He shook his head, disgusted. He said, "Don't ever, ever look up." much snow in New Orleans. Sometimes there is. Always a surprise, both welcome and unwelcome. Locals stare and wonder, spin in it as it falls, and careen off the road as it lands under the tires of their cars. It's one of the reasons I like living here. I don't like snow. And there is a reason. Did you ever hear of the Codwalla Sea Washpoint, a cargo ship out of Scotland carrying freight to the Deepwater Port in Churchill, Canada? You ain't. It's a story to make your blood turn frigid. It's a ghastly thing, and I am one who can tell it, because I am the only survivor.

0: see, we got iced in at the Hudson Strait. There was supposed to be an icebreaker to meet us, but the captain was an old rummy and notoriously unreliable, and he had gotten a late start. Usually that don't matter much. Maybe you're stuck for a few hours or a day. But this was an unusual November, the coldest in a century. And overnight, the temperatures dropped to 20 below freezing, and we was blanketed by a surprise drop of snow. Nearly 18 inches. If you's a good sailor, you belly up to any source of heat with your rough wool blanket over your head. But this was a new crew, a young crew, mostly recruited from Northern England, and none had ever seen snow like this. So while I made myself a tent over a hot air duct, they went out. Next morning, I woke to a ghost ship. Wherever I looked, I saw none of the crew of 51, but for one, myself, in a mirror, looking bewildered. It took 20 minutes to push a top hatch and get to the deck. I walked out onto a tramp steamer completely encased in snow, glinting and steaming in the new morning sun, and not a man was on the deck. So as I look overboard to the ice, and there I seed it, 50 hats sitting atop the snow, sailor's hats. I climbed overboard and went to one, plucked it up. Underneath it, the face of Jimmy Dawkins, the youngest crew member at 17, smiling up at me. He said, "How you doing, Sailor Martin?" I said, "You got yourself dug in pretty deep there, Jimmy." He said, "Do I? I was just out looking at the snow. It was so pretty, I just let it pack itself around me." I said, "You want I should dig you up?" He said, "Maybe in a bit. All this pretty snow has got me contemplative. I think I'll have me a little think. Be a good lad and put me hat back on." Now, one thing is, a sailor's got a right to their own decisions, even if they is bad ones, even if they is new to sailing. So I put the hat back and moved on to the next. Underneath was the face of the captain, a Scottish man named Laird McSwooty. He said, "Oh, Martin, put my cap back on for a bit. I was having a wee grand dream." So I did. And on it went like this. One sailor somehow had a book in the packed ice with him, and he said he just wanted to finish a chapter. The navigator had been going over maps in his head and felt sure if he had 5 minutes more, he could cut the fuel for the next voyage in half. One said the cold was good for his digestion. A week old bellyache was finally going away. 50 sailors, 50 requests. Put my hat back. And the 51st sailor, me, with a sinking feeling in me gut. By the time the drunk captain of the icebreaker arrived, all was lost. We dug out what was left, and we shipped them back home. And it still comes into me mind as a series of what-ifs. But what-ifs don't do no good. What happened is what happened, and nothing can undo it. All you got is what next. And my what next was simple. Stay away from snow. I like to think I got pretty thick skin. I means that literally, yes. Sometimes as a drinking game, I let people poke me with steak knives, and the knife always breaks in half instead of plunging into me. But I also mean it metaphorically. I don't get insulted easily. Honestly, whatever you says about me, I probably already agree. I had a captain once who was very salty to me for no clear reason. He'd pass me in passageways and say, "Sailor Martin, why are you such a slob?" I'd say, "Geez, I wish I knew. I iron my clothes. I wash up. I push this gel through my hair. And then I see myself in the mirror, and somehow I'm just a catastrophe. Or he'd pass me in the mess deck and say, "Sailor Martin, don't you got no manners?" And I'd say, "I've been reading etiquette books, but they just don't stick. And frankly, Captain, I can't stand the shame of it." After a while, he left me alone. He said talking to me depressed him. But it's been a weird week, and I'm starting to feel maybe a little sensitive about it. It started with small acts of hostility from strangers in public. They just started making little, sharp, generalized comments about me. A woman at a trolley stop glanced at me and said, "Liar." Odd, but she don't know me. A child, passing on a trike, shouted, "Lazy bones." And that seemed weird. And it escalated. The comments became more personal, more specific, more detailed. Waiting to buy a can of Dr. Nut at the deli, an old man leaned to me and said, "Brainerd is a terrible middle name." Brainerd is my middle name. How did he know that? And what was his complaint? The news vendor sold me a copy of the New Orleans Bee, and when I gave him my money, scowled and said I should have finished that night school class to become a bowling instructor. I asked him how he knew about the class and why he thought I should have finished it. But he shook his head and pulled down the metal shades for the newsstand. Lately, it's become too personal. A corner doo-wop band sang a song as I passed about the position I sleep in, saying it puts too much pressure on my heart. A television newscast I was watching was interrupted with a breaking announcement and then proceeded with a 3-minute spot about my bathing habits, which they described as somehow too luxurious and also incomplete. My friend Hollywood Jenny Asparagus is a press agent, and when I told her all of this, she got very excited. She said it's a strange sort of celebrity, but a lot of celebrity is strange. Nonetheless, according to Hollywood Jenny Asparagus, it is marketable. She thinks I should lean in. She can start booking me on radio shows as some sort of public enemy. The guy you love to hate. The most contemptible man in America. Guests could call in and ask me why I haven't spoken to my mother this week. Or why my favorite genre of movies is Hallmark Christmas specials. Hollywood Jenny Asparagus says, "People know what's wrong with you, Sailor Martin. You can make good money giving them a chance to tell you." I don't know. Thinking about it, I don't like it. Most contemptible man in America? I think Hollywood Jenny Asparagus is thinking small. With my etiquette, I could be the most contemptible in the world.
1: From the land of freedom, this is WBCQ, Monticello, Maine.

This episode from the life of Sherlock Holmes will be transmitted to our men and women overseas by shortwave and through the worldwide facilities of the Armed Forces Radio Service. Petri Wine brings you... Basil Rathbone and Nigel Bruce in the new adventures of Sherlock Holmes. The Petri family, the family that took time to bring you good wine, invite you to listen to Dr. Watson tell about another exciting adventure he shared with his old friend, that master detective Sherlock Holmes. I suppose your dinner is well over by now, so now's the perfect time to get out a bottle of that swell Petri California port. You know, Petri port was just made for a time like this, after dinner when you're just taking things easy. If you've ever tasted Petri port, you know what I mean. It's a hearty, full-bodied wine with a deep red color and a flavor that's just about out of this world. I think that if you had only one wine to choose and the whole world to choose from, chances are you'd pick port. Petri port. That's how good I think it is. That's saying plenty, I know, but I think Petri port will easily live up to all I say about it. Try it and see, and share it with your friends. You can serve Petri port proudly, because the name Petri is the proudest name in the history of American wine.

0: And now let's visit our old friend, Dr. Watson.
1: I'm out here on the patio, Mr. Pullman. Come on out and join me.
0: Admiring the sunset, eh, Doctor?
1: Yes, my boy. It's a particularly beautiful one.
0: Well, where are the puppies this evening?
1: Asleep on a favorite tweed coat of mine that's just come back from the cleaners.
0: And you hadn't the heart to move them, I suppose.
1: No, I hadn't. The little fellows looked so comfortable. In fact, I sometimes wonder if these... But you haven't come here to listen to a dissertation on the behavior of dogs?
0: Well, it is getting near story time, Doctor.
1: Yes, of course it is. Well, just let me get my pipe properly lighted. Ah, that's it. The story I'm going to tell you tonight began in 1909. I received a telegram from my old friend telling me that he was leaving his Sussex bee farm and coming to London for a few days. I hadn't seen the great man for several months, so naturally I went to Victoria Station to meet him. As the train drew to a stop, the door of a first-class carriage swung open and Sherlock Holmes, hand outstretched, jumped down onto the platform to greet me.
2: Watson, my dear fellow, how are you?
1: Oh, Holmes, my dear fellow, it's good to see you again. I've missed you.
2: And are you, old chap?
3: Carry a bag, sir?
2: Yes, Porter, and get us a hansom cab, will you?
3: Right, you are, Captain.
1: I wish I'd got a spare room for you.
2: Don't worry, Watson. I shall be very comfortable at the Diogenes Club. By the way, I trust you're free this evening.
1: Yes, naturally. What are your plans?
2: I thought we'd go to the theater.
1: Theater? Oh, what play do you want to see?
2: Well, I thought we'd go to the Savoy Theater and see the Sherlock Holmes play. I hear it's enormously successful.
1: Yes, I know it is, but I've avoided it. I'm told that Sir Claude Horton takes great liberties with your character. And as for the actor portraying me, my friends tell me it's a travesty. He makes me nothing but a bumbling old fool.
2: Therefore, a visit to the play might be a salutary experience for both of us. In any case, my trip to London is a response to an urgent telegram from Sir Claude himself. Seems to need my help rather badly.
1: Oh, what's his trouble?
2: Well, he wasn't specific in his telegram. He suggested, however, that we attend tonight's performance and discuss the matter with him afterwards.
1: I see. Well, I suppose if you can sit through it, I can.
2: Of course you can, old fellow. In any case, you yourself are partly responsible for the play's existence.
1: How do you mean, Holmes?
2: Those sensational stories you wrote of my modest problems, I should have seen where they would eventually lead to. In time, no doubt, we shall be portrayed on the cinematograph as well.
1: Nonsense, Holmes. That newfangled thing's only a toy.
2: I think not, Watson. We're on the edge of a strange new mechanical world. In fact, I begin to feel a certain concern about the rumored developments in wireless telegraphy. But enough of these predictions. Here comes our porter with a cab. We'll tell the driver to take us straight to the Savoy Theater.
1: Just look at that line of people at the box office, Holmes.
2: Very flapping, old chap.
1: Possibly, but I hope it doesn't mean that we've got to wait our turn and...
4: Excuse me, gentlemen. You're Mr. Sherlock Holmes and Dr. Watson, aren't you?
1: Yes.
4: I thought I couldn't be mistaken. My name is Frank Ferrers.
2: How do you do, Mr. Ferrers?
1: I'm glad to meet you, sir.
4: Sir Claude has a box reserved for you. He asked me to see that you are quite comfortable.
2: Very considerate of him.
4: Will you follow me, please?
2: Thank you.
4: Neither of you has seen the play before, I understand.
1: No, Mr. Ferrers, we haven't.
4: I imagine it'll be a strange experience seeing yourselves portrayed on the stage. By the way, I'm playing the part of an old friend of yours, Professor Moriarty.
2: Oh, indeed. Yes. I'm looking forward to a very entertaining evening. I presume that you escape our clutches, as usual?
4: Yes, I do, Mr. Holmes. And I've done it nightly now for 137 performances.
2: Oh. A record that I'm sure Professor Moriarty himself would envy. Had it not been for his memorable demise at the Reichenbach Falls.
4: Ah, here we are, gentlemen. This is the box reserved for you. And now, if you'll excuse me, I'll go back to my dressing room. Oh, I nearly forgot, Mr. Holmes. Sir Claude asked me to give you this note.
2: Thank you.
4: No, not at all. Well, I'll see you later.
1: Very nice fellow for an actor.
2: Don't be a snob, Watson.
1: Well, what does the Claude note say?
2: I'll read it to you. Dear Holmes, since I telegraphed you yesterday, there have been strange developments. In fact, I've been doing some detective work offstage as well as on. Watch the performance tonight and watch the audience too, particularly the occupant of the box opposite yours. Please come to my dressing room as soon as the last curtain has fallen.
1: He's being very mysterious and the box opposite ours is empty.
2: No. Look, Watson, look. Someone has just entered. Confound it, the house lights are going out.
1: The first act's beginning, Holmes.
2: The first act, yes. Well, sit back and relax, old fellow. Let's see what they've done to us.

0: what did you think of the first act, Holmes?
1: Huh? Oh, the first act, yes. I was examining the occupant of the box opposite ours. An attractive young lady, alone and unusually preoccupied in her program. In fact, one might assume that she was trying to hide her face.
0: Yes, but the play, don't you think it's ridiculous? Just imagine a crown jewel being stolen from the Tower of London.
1: Why not? It's been attempted many times.
0: Anyhow, you must admit that the actor who's portraying me behaves like a blithering idiot. And Sir Claude's interpretation of you is pretty far-fetched.
1: Far-fetched, but flattering, Watson. What poise, what suavity, what a voice. I find myself thoroughly entertained.
0: You're a strange chap, Holmes. No accounting for your tastes.
1: Look, Watson, look. The back of the box over there.
0: Good Lord, I could have sworn a man dodged behind the curtains. I don't think the girl saw him, though.
1: Looked like a foreigner. I think as the young lady's alone, we'll take the liberty of joining her.
0: Oh, dash it, there go the lights again. The second act's starting now.
1: And sit down, old fellow. We don't want to attract attention. We'll join her during the next intermission.

0: are you? What do you want with me?
1: My name is Sherlock Holmes, and this is my colleague, Dr. Watson.
2: How do you do, young lady?
1: I hope you'll forgive this intrusion, but Sir Claude requested that I keep an eye on you during the play tonight.
0: Please come in and sit down, won't you?
1: Thank you.
2: This is very kind of you.
0: You must forgive my abruptness just now. But I've just been watching Sherlock Holmes and Dr. Watson being impersonated on the stage. It's rather startling to have the real couple walk into my bar.
1: Yes, I quite understand. By the way, just before the curtain went up on the second act, I thought I noticed a man come into the back of this box and then disappear again. Were you aware of his presence?
0: No. No, I didn't see him. But I know who it is. He's been following me for weeks now.
2: Perhaps you'd like to tell us about it, Miss...
0: Henshaw. Alicia Henshaw. Yes, I would. As a matter of fact, that's why I'm here tonight. Sir Claude Horton's an old friend of my father's. I went to ask his advice. He did some investigating himself for a few days, and then he found himself a little out of his depth, so he decided to telegraph for you, Mr. Holmes. We were going to meet in his dressing room after the performance tonight.
1: Splendid. And now, Miss Henshaw, what is your story?
0: It's a strange one, Mr. Holmes, though I didn't realize just how strange until I first saw this play a few nights ago. You see, my story concerns Estelle and Ruby.
2: Good Lord, and tonight's play revolves around the same thing.
0: Exactly. I might as well tell you how it all started. My brother's an officer in the British Army stationed in Egypt. Early this year, he saved the life of a very important native personage in some uprising in Cairo and was rewarded with a magnificent ruby. This jewel he sent to my Uncle Timothy and me. Oh, we're the last of the Henshaws, you see.
1: Did your brother tell you the name of this personage?
0: He didn't know it, Mr. Holmes. Apparently, the whole affair was hushed up.
1: I see. Please continue.
0: Well, the trouble began shortly after Uncle Timothy and I received the ruby. A description of it was published in the papers, and a few days later a message came to us from an Egyptian, Mohammed Ali, laying claim to the stone as one stolen from his family years ago. He sent an expert to our house who examined the ruby under a lens, Mr. Holmes, and then tapped it with a hammer. It fell to pieces. It was a fraud.
2: Gracious me, an amazing thing.
1: I'm sure that's not the end of the story, Miss Henshaw.
0: Oh, no, Mr. Holmes. I wrote and told my brother what had happened. He became very suspicious and suggested that I investigate the credentials of the expert that examined the stone.
1: I think I can finish the story for you. The supposed expert was a jewel thief who substituted a paste ruby for the real one, destroyed the imitation, and walked off with the treasure. It's no trick. Of course, you haven't been able to find any trace of the supposed expert.
0: Well, that's the funny part of it, Mr. Holmes. Uncle Timothy and I gave a description to the police, but it was a very vague one, I'm afraid. All the time, Uncle said the man reminded him of a colleague of his many years ago at the university, a professor of mathematics. He couldn't think of his name, but when we first saw the play a few nights ago, he was reminded of it. The name was Moriarty.
1: Moriarty?
2: But Moriarty's dead.
1: Miss Henshaw, you say you have been shadowed for some weeks.
0: Yes, an Egyptian. You've stolen the ruby, Mr. Holmes. Why don't they leave me alone?
1: That, Miss Henshaw, represents a very fascinating problem and one that I shall be most happy to help you solve.
0: Oh, thank you so much, Mr. Holmes.
2: Oh, there go the lights again. The last act.
1: Yes, the last act of this little play, but not, I fear, of Miss Henshaw's problems. Let's meet after the act in Sir Claude's dressing room, shall we?

0: Well, Holmes, how did you enjoy the play?
1: Very much, Sir Claude. May I introduce my old friend, Dr. Watson?
2: How do you do, Sir Claude?
0: How are you, Doctor? I see you've already made the acquaintance of Miss Henshaw. She, no doubt, has told you her troubles, eh?
3: Yes, Sir Claude. And Mr. Holmes has promised to help me.
0: Splendid. Tell me, Watson, how did you like the play?
2: It was interesting, Sir Claude. Not quite accurate, of course.
0: Well, you have to allow us a little dramatic license, you know. What did you think of Rodney, the man who was portraying you, Doctor?
2: Well, since you mention it, I think the fellow needs to study diction. He mumbles so much I couldn't understand a word he said.
1: Oh, come now, old fellow. I think there are times when you're a little hard to understand yourself.
2: Oh, rubbish.
1: Sir Claude, I hope you'll meet us at the Diogenes Club, and then we can go out and have some supper.
0: Excellent idea. I'll join you there after I've taken off my makeup.
1: Splendid.
3: I think I should be going home now, Sir Claude. I gave my address to Mr. Holmes, so he knows where to get in touch with me.
1: Very well, Miss Henshaw, and don't worry. I shall give your problem my undivided attention.
0: I'll take you to your cab, my dear.
3: Oh, there's no need to, Sir

0: Congratulations, congratulations. A couple of times there, I had a strange feeling that you really were a Moriarty.
1: Well, that's very flattering, Doctor. Oh, hello. Well, it sounds as if there's some trouble at the stage door. Hey, excuse me.
2: Come on, Watson, let's follow him.
0: Right. Hello, it's Claude. He seems upset about something.
1: Yes. What's happened, Claude?
3: Oh, there you are, Holmes. I just seen Miss Henshaw off in her cab when a foreign-looking fellow came out of a doorway and got into another cab. I heard him tell the driver to follow her. I tried to stop him, but he got away.
0: Must be the same man that we saw in her box during the play.
2: Mr. Claude, we have her address. I think we'll drive there at once and see that she's arrived safely. We'll join you later at the Diogenes.

0: worms, here we go. Off on another adventure?
1: Yes, and one that may give us an opportunity of crossing swords with Moriarty once more.
0: Oh, Moriarty's dead. He was killed when you and he fell over the precipice in 91.
1: He was supposed to have been killed, just as I was, but his body was never found. It's impossible, or rather possible, that he returned to pour into the ears of Colonel Moran a story as unlikely and as true as the one I related to you on that April evening in 1894. One can never be sure of death, old chap, until one has touched the cold skin of a corpse.
2: Dr. Watson's story will continue in just a few seconds. Hardly time for me to tell you about a really great Petri wine. Petri California Muscatel. Did you ever walk through a vineyard early in the morning and pick a big, juicy muscat grape right off the vine?
3: Mm-hmm.
2: If you've ever done that, then you know what to expect when you taste Petri Muscatel. Petri Muscatel is the color of golden sunshine with a flavor to match. Serve Petri Muscatel after dinner some evening, or serve it anytime friends drop in. It's a wonderful way to express your hospitality with a wonderful wine, a Petri wine.

0: And now back to tonight's new Sherlock Holmes adventure. The famous pair have become involved in a strange mystery concerning a stolen ruby, a frightened girl, and an Egyptian who appears to be shadowing her. As we rejoin our story, Sherlock Holmes and Dr. Watson are standing in a darkened alleyway adjoining the girl's house.
1: Holmes, Holmes, look, look, look. That Egyptian fella. He's pacing up and down in front of our house.
2: Yes, therefore we may assume she's safely inside. Uh-huh. Seems to be giving up.
1: He's coming this way. Shh.
2: Flatten yourself against the wall. Good evening, sir.
3: Good evening. Who are you, please?
2: We are friends of Miss Hanshaw. And we're very curious to know why you've been following her.
3: I'm sorry that I cannot answer your question, sir.
1: Now, look here, my man. You're talking to Mr. Sherlock Holmes.
3: You are a Mr. Sherlock Holmes? I'm greatly honored to meet you, sir. All my life I have known of you. All my life I have admired you.
2: Then in that case, perhaps you'll answer my questions. Why have you been following Miss Hanshaw?
3: Because it is my duty.
2: What do you mean, your duty?
3: Perhaps I should have said my destiny, Mr. Holmes. For two generations now, the family of Arabi, of which I am a humble member, have dedicated their lives to finding the stolen treasure of Asyut.
1: What on earth all that got to do with Miss Hanshaw?
3: The treasure of Asyut is a giant ruby. It was stolen many years ago from the family of Muhammad Ali. A few months ago, Miss Hanshaw received a mysterious ruby. I have found out many things, Mr. Holmes. I have many sources of information.
2: Then I must regard you in the light of a rival detective in this case.
3: I hardly call myself a detective, Mr. Holmes. My life is dedicated to only one problem. Miss Hanshaw now says the jewel was stolen from her. I do not believe it. That is why I watch her. If I am wrong this time, and I do not think I am wrong, then my quest must go on. Always it will go on.
2: Permit me to wish you the best of luck, sir.
3: Thank you, Mr. Holmes. Good night, gentlemen.
1: Good night.
3: Sure we shall meet again.
1: Oh, why did you let him go, Holmes?
2: Why not?
1: He's frightening Miss Hanshaw.
2: But not molesting her, old chap. In fact, it might be a good thing if someone is keeping an eye on her. Meanwhile, Watson, let's see if we can find a cab and get back to the Diogenes Club. I don't want to keep Claude waiting. Laura, has Claude Horton arrived yet?
4: Yes, Mr. Holmes. He and another gentleman came in about 5 minutes ago. They went up to the library. The other gentleman has just left.
2: I see. Thank you. This way, Watson.

0: I'm sorry, Sir Claude. We've kept you waiting. We took a little longer, but... Sir Claude!
1: Great heavens, what's the matter with him?
2: Holmes, I found the answer. Too late. It's...
1: No, sir. Don't try and stand up. You're ill.
0: What are you trying to tell me?
2: The ruby. Moriarty. The answer's in the book. In the book.
1: Sir Claude! Holmes! He's been stabbed. He's dead.
0: Just as he was trying to give me a message.
1: He was muttering something about the ruby and Moriarty. And twice he said, it's in the book.
0: Yes, there's a book still in his hand.
1: It's a copy of the Tales of Edgar Allan Poe.
0: His thumb's marking page. It's the story of the purloined letter. Thank you, Sir Claude. You delivered your message. Come on, Watson. We want to catch a murderer and a thief. We must go back to the Savoy Theatre as quickly as we can.

0: Why do you suppose Sir Claude was murdered?
1: Because he was too curious. Been investigating the problem of the stolen ruby and found out something. Something he promised to tell me at supper, you remember? And so he was killed by a man who came with him to the club tonight. Fortunately, he gave me a clue by indicating Poe's story of a purloined letter.
0: But I still don't see that how that helps you.
1: Well, it leads us to the ruby. The premise of Poe's story is that the most obvious hiding place is the safest. Now, what a physical object was most prominent on the stage in tonight's play?
0: By Jove! A ruby!
1: Exactly! How better can you hide a stolen ruby than by exhibiting it, night after night, as a stolen ruby, before the eyes of thousands?
0: Well, you mean you expect to find it in the property room backstage?
1: Precisely. That and a murderer. Wait for us, Kelly. Come on, Watson. You have your revolver, old chap?
0: Yes, I do.
1: Well, keep it handy. Our visit may not be unexpected. Unlocked. That's good. Come on.
0: Look, Holmes. Look. The doorkeeper. He's slumped over his desk.
1: He's been given chloroform. We'll take the liberty of borrowing his lantern.
0: It's an eerie atmosphere about a dark and empty theater, isn't there?
1: Now, where would the stage properties be kept, I wonder? Hold the lantern a little higher, will you, old fellow?
0: Yeah.
1: That's it. Ah, look over there.
0: A large cabinet. It's marked property department.
1: And it's unlocked. Well, this is frighteningly easy. Let's look out for a trap. Now, let's see.
0: Look, look. There's a ruby lying on that tray.
1: Hold it up under the lantern, Watson. Exactly. It's as I thought. This is no paste stage property. It's a genuine ruby. In the light of this lantern, it's very hard to... Down, Watson, quick!
0: He nearly got us. Smashed our lantern.
1: Yes, he's got an air rifle. A powerful one, too, confound. There's no flash to indicate where he's firing from. Of course, he's baited his trap so neatly that he knows exactly where we are.
0: I'm going to take a shot at him. I can't see anything, but at least it'll let him know that we're armed.
1: Now, move your position quickly, Watson.
0: Just missed me, Holmes. This is hopeless shooting in the dark.
1: Yes. I've got to switch the stage lights on. Keep him occupied, old fellow, will you? Well, I try to find the light switches.
0: I've got him. But he can still shoot, confound it.
1: Yes, well, I found the light switch. Keep your eyes skinned, Watson. I'm turning it on.
0: There he is, Holmes, up in that box.
1: He's getting away. After him, Watson. We can jump over the footlights into the box. I'm afraid the bird has flown, Watson. I should have remembered that theater exit doors always open from the inside.
0: No, he didn't get away, Holmes. Look on the floor. It's that Egyptian fellow.
1: I hope you haven't wounded him too badly, old chap.
0: I don't care if I have. He was trying to kill us. No, it's only a shoulder wound. He's fainted, infernal scoundrel.
1: No, he's a very gallant man. Undoubtedly, he was trying to save us as you shot him just now.
0: Holmes, what on earth are you talking about? Obviously, it's Moriarty.
1: No, Watson. Moriarty just escaped through the door you heard clang a few moments ago.
0: Then what's this man doing here?
1: As a fellow detective, undoubtedly he followed us. Perhaps he preceded us. When Moriarty started shooting, this man tried to capture him and got wounded by you for pains.
0: Then who is Moriarty? He must be someone connected with this theater.
1: It's obvious. Moriarty is Moriarty.
0: What? You mean Frank Ferrers, the fellow that played the part on the stage?
1: Again, remember Poe's story of a purloined letter.
0: But why didn't you recognize him?
1: Oh, remember, I haven't seen him for 20 years, and you haven't forgotten his genius for disguise, have you?
0: What incredible audacity.
1: How better could Moriarty conceal himself than by announcing nightly to the theater-going public that he was Professor Moriarty?
0: Then he killed Sir Claude.
1: Of course he did. Sir Claude must have persuaded Moriarty to go to the club with him. Probably he hoped to expose him in front of me, but Moriarty found out that Sir Claude knew too much. Yes. So he stabbed him. Rushed back here to bait his trap for us.
0: Yes. But how did he know that we'd walk into it?
1: Well, he knew that if Sir Claude had guessed his secret, then I certainly would, and so he was waiting for us.
0: Hello. He's coming too. How are you feeling, my man?
2: The ruby. Did you find the ruby?
1: Yes. Here it is, sir. Tell me, is it the ruby of Muhammad Ali?
2: No. It is a fine stone, but it is not the one for which I have searched all my life. So my endless quest must go on, on, on.
0: He's fainted again.
1: Poor devil. Fine mess I made of this case, Watson.
0: Oh, I don't know. You've recovered the ruby?
1: Yes, look at it, old fellow. Before I turn it over to Miss Henshaw, look at it well. Probably its every facet stands for a bloody deed.
0: It's a beautiful stone.
1: And yet this lovely bauble has cost Sir Claude his life.
0: And that devil Moriarty still goes free.
1: But one day, Watson, and may the day come soon, I shall meet Moriarty again. And when that happens and I finally bring him to justice, then and only then, can you write Finney to the character of Sherlock Holmes.

0: Well, Doctor, that was kind of an exciting story. Tell me, did the Egyptian recover from his bullet wound?
1: Yes, indeed he did, and rather quickly, too, Mr. Foreman. I felt very badly about shooting him, but of course, I couldn't help it.
0: Of course not.
1: But, you know, if I had to shoot someone accidentally, I wish it had been the actor who portrayed me on the stage. Wretched fellow, mumbled all over the place.
0: Oh, don't worry about that. After all, you did recover the ruby.
1: Yes, and a beautiful stone it was. The color of, the color of a fine glass of port when the light shines through it.
0: By a fine port, I take it you're talking about a Petri port?
1: Is there any other kind?
0: Well, all kidding aside, Doctor, Petri port, like all Petri wines, is good wine. And I can tell you why, very simply. Petri took time to bring you good wine. You see, the Petri family has been making wine for a good many generations, since way back in the 1800s. And because the Petri business has always been family-owned, everything the family has ever learned about the art of making wine, they've been able to hand down from father to son. From father to son. That adds up to a lot of skill and a lot of experience when it comes to turning plump, juice-filled California grapes into clear, fragrant, delicious wine. So when you want a wine for any occasion, obviously you can't go wrong with a Petri wine, because Petri took time to bring you good wine. And now, Dr. Watson, what story do you have lined up for us next week?
1: Now let me see. Next week, Mr. Foreman, I'm going to tell you a most unusual adventure that occurred to Sherlock Holmes and me early in the last World War. It took place in Flanders and concerned a famous British general, an actress, and a German firing squad.
0: Boy, that sounds like a real thriller. Well, see you here next week.
1: No. Not here, Mr. Foreman, remember?
0: Oh, of course. Next week, we're going to be at the Paramount Theater in Hollywood for the 7th Warlown Drive.
1: That's quite right. Ladies and gentlemen, I can't invite you all to my home for one of our broadcasts, but we can get together next week at the Paramount Theater in Hollywood. You can get a free ticket for our broadcast by buying a war bond. And I sincerely hope that you will do this so that we can see you next week at this time.

Tonight, Sherlock Holmes' adventure is written by Dennis Green and Anthony Boucher and is based on an incident in the Sir Arthur Conan Doyle story, The Adventure of the Second Stain. Mr. Rathbone appears through the courtesy of Metro-Goldwyn-Mayer and Mr. Bruce through the courtesy of Universal Pictures, where they are now starring in the Sherlock Holmes

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0: 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I'm your host, Jim Calhoun. This show features off-grid topics as well as current events that may impact you and your family. I talk about off-grid topics such as gardening, creating your own power, homesteading, and other issues related to off-grid living. I also am a watchman on the wall and will report and comment on world events. I seek to educate my audience about surviving in this crazy world. I talk about everything from government corruption to chemtrails. Also, I feel that our constitutional republic is worth saving, so I never miss an opportunity to do my part in helping to save our republic. I have two main goals for this program. Number one is to help you build your faith in God. And number two is to help each listener become as self-sufficient as possible. This show originates at the Harmony Barn Studios located near Hershey, Nebraska in the United States of America. 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I'm also on Key Radio, 89.3 FM in Osage Beach, Missouri. 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And my email address is livingoffgridshow@protonmail.com. Thanks for tuning in, everyone. I do appreciate it. Well, today's episode is going to be very eclectic. And I want to say right off the bat, I have several guests in the studio. Of course, they're my four-legged furry guests. And hopefully they'll stay asleep and not start playing. Well, I want to thank each and every one of you for writing to me. I'm getting some very interesting letters. And I have to say that there's a lot of information that I'm receiving that is just astounding. But what's really good is that information is getting out there. So I want to start with answering two letters on this episode. And again, I'm starting to fall behind on answering my letters because I'm getting so many. But as always, I'll just keep plugging away. I got a very nice letter from Darlene. She's from Spencer, Indiana. And Darlene sent me some photocopies that I want to talk about first, and then I'll read her note to me. She sent me the front cover of a book called The Geoengineered Transhuman. And just that title itself should be enough to get your attention. And then under that, it says The Hidden Technologies of HARP, Chemtrails, 5G and 6G, Nanotechnology, Synthetic Biology, and the Scientific Effort to Transform Humanity. And it's written by Alana Freeland. And so each and every one of my listeners who is interested in learning just exactly what's going on, remember, knowledge is power. You have to have as much knowledge as you possibly can. I'm not endorsing this book because I haven't read it. But the mere fact that Alana Freeland is sticking her neck out on the chopping block to write a book that is trying to blow the whistle on all of these things that are trying to transform us, that should really make us support her efforts. And I really thank Darlene for sending me that photocopy of the cover of the book. Again, it's called The Geoengineered Transhuman. And I want to break in and have a few comments. I have been warning for years that our scientists are wanting to play God. They're wanting to change out all of God's creation by either altering God's creation or destroying it. And I know that that seems like very strong language. That's quite a charge to level at someone, that they're actually trying to disrupt life as we know it. But I'm going to tell you that HAARP is real. It does exist. Chemtrails are real. They do exist. The 5G and 6G technology, now that's debatable on how it's going to harm us. And I tend to agree with Bob Bierman that the 5G and 6G is going to allow the powers that be, whoever they may be, it's going to allow them to spy on us in real time, because the 5G and 6G is all about moving information. Its function is to move massive amounts of data extremely fast. And the data that it's going to move is the data on you and me and everyone else. They want to have the ultimate control. And so I think 5G and 6G is dangerous in that regard. There are people that think that they transmit signals that actually harm the body and the brain. That may or may not be the case. I really haven't landed on an opinion that really makes sense to me as far as some of the claims that's made against 5G and 6G. But I do know for a fact they're going to use it against us by sharing information about us on a massive scale. The nanotechnology can be used for good. It can be used for bad. I would love to pump some sunshine and say that only the good scientists, the ones that have our best interest at heart, are the ones using nanotechnology, but we all know that's not the case. There may be some good scientists that are using nanotechnology, but for the most part, I would say it's a mixed bag. You have good and bad scientists that are using that. Synthetic biology. That's a term we should all get familiar with, which simply means that the scientists are synthesizing life. Therefore, they're making themselves some sort of a god, and they're also thumbing their nose at our Heavenly Father, and they're screaming very loudly that they are God. They don't need Almighty Yahweh. They're saying that they're now God. And it says, and the scientific effort to transform humanity. And if you think that science and scientists are not trying to alter humanity, then you are extremely wrong. They're trying to morph and change what it means to be a human. And within 100 years, easily within 100 years, humans are going to be not like us today, because they are going to alter us. But first they have to dumb us down and turn us into basically the mentality of a goat or a cow. And then they can really go to town on us. So if you've wondered why the last several decades the schools have not graduated the brightest people, they're graduating people that can't even read or write, and the curriculum is debatable on how effective it is at actually teaching anyone, at least anything of value. You kind of put two and two together and you see that they dumb down the population on the bottom side of things, and on the top side of things, they come out with all this technology that nobody truly understands. I'm talking about the lay people don't understand this technology. And so it's easier for people just to stick their head in the sand and say, oh, nothing's happening here. Well, I'm going to tell you something's happening, and Darlene is going to tell you that something's happening, and I think we're both right. Now I'm going to read the note that Darlene wrote to me. She says, I too have noticed the lack of bugs. And she's in Indiana. I'm in Nebraska. She's noticing lack of bugs there. Back to the letter. Certain birds have disappeared. Also whippoorwills. Bees come to mind. They come out in January when a warm day comes, and they don't do well if they don't get back to their hives. The book Bees Have Alzheimer's is a book written in France, and I believe it was 2013 when it came out. I'm going to break into the letter here. I worked for several years for a very large honey producer. It was just the two of us, but the last year I worked for him, he had enough colonies of bees that we packed in 819 barrels of honey. And these were big drums. Over 800. And so we handled literally millions of bees. And unfortunately, I was the hired man that was hired to lift every one of those supers that were full of honey. And extracting took weeks. It was extremely hard work. But I got to learn about bees, and for a while I was a beekeeper. I lost my bees, and it put me out of business. And one night, I woke up and my colonies were all dead. And I now have figured that they were sprayed from the air. But bees have to get back to their hives, not only for them, but for the health of the colony. Bees wait till it gets a little warm out, and so they're functioning at a high level. They go out and get pollen and nectar and bring it back to the hive. If they don't make it back to the hive, well, the hive suffers just a little bit. And if bees are having trouble finding their way back to their hive, that would mean that there is something that's happening that's not normal, that is happening to disrupt their navigation system, whatever that may be in a honeybee. Now, I do know that their vision is very good. And any old-time beekeeper will tell you that if you have multiple beehives, to go ahead and paint a different symbol above each entrance. You might have a circle in front of one. You might have a star in front of another. Just anything that the bees can get a reference to and know that that's their hive. Especially if you have 15 or 20 or so hives all in a big bee yard. But the fact that the bees are getting scrambled would lead me to believe that chemtrails or HARP or maybe some unknown force we don't know about yet is actually scrambling the insects. And I'm going to give you an example. I said a month or so ago that I hadn't seen a mayfly in years, where there used to be thousands, if not millions, of mayflies here. Well, just today, mowing, and this is getting towards the end of August, a mayfly landed on my shirt. And my first thought was, where have you been? And my second thought was, mayflies don't live very long. What is a mayfly doing out in August? Where did it come from, and why was there only one? Things are really getting strange. I've seen birds flocking to head south starting about a month ago, clear back in July, and that's not normal. There's so many behaviors of the insects and the birds and small animals too that it's just not quite right. There's just something off. And I will do my best to keep observing and passing information on to you. I'm going to go back to Darlene's letter. This book, meaning the photocopies that she sent, the book, The Geoengineered Transhuman, this book will give you information overload. It is also uncomfortable in some places. It's a 2025 book, and it costs $30 plus $6 shipping. And while I'm not going to endorse this book since I haven't read it, I am going to go back to my respect I have for Darlene for sending this, and she has undoubtedly read it, and she's undoubtedly recommending this book. And so I'm going to go ahead and give you information on how to order this book. I'm going to give you a physical address, and again, it's $30 plus $6 shipping. And no, I'm not affiliated with this group in any way, shape, or form. I'm just the messenger here. You would write to Power of Prophecy, 4819, 4819, R.O. 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And the phone number is 800-234-9643. And she says, if you want to know what's going on, this is the book. She says, be safe. And she signs it, Darlene from Spencer, Indiana. Well, thank you so much, Darlene. It's people like you that the world needs more of. We need people to actually help spread the word, and that's what you're doing. So thank you very much. And I will say, she sent me a photocopy of some pages of the book, and she has some things marked and underlined, and it would possibly take the rest of the program to go through this. And so I may get back to this if I have a chance to go through on a future program to go through the information that she sent. But I think we need to trust Darlene and invest in that book.
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0: Well, there are more organizations that are being started to do similar things to what I'm trying to get going, and that's to preserve and to fight for the conservation of everything we hold dear. Now, I got this in my post office box, but it wasn't addressed to me. This is something that went into every post office box in Hershey, Nebraska, and I would imagine that it went into every post office box in every small town in the Sandhill region of Nebraska anyway. And I really want to turn everyone on to this. It's called Preserve the Sandhills. They're proposing an R-Line transmission project to run through the Sandhills. And the Sandhills is one of the most fragile ecosystems that we have in the United States. And they say that time is of the essence, and we must stand together to protect our private property rights, the Ogallala Aquifer, and the fragile Sandhills landscapes we know and love. Well, I want to address this at this point. I'll read further and make more comments. The Ogallala Aquifer is probably the greatest asset in all of the United States. Matter of fact, I shouldn't say probably, I should say is. If the Ogallala Aquifer is somehow contaminated or was drained somehow, life as we know it in agriculture in the United States would be totally done. It sits under the state of Nebraska, but it also sits under parts of Colorado, New Mexico, Kansas, Oklahoma, Missouri. I believe even Wyoming and Iowa have some of the Ogallala Aquifer that runs underneath. And you're talking about the breadbasket of the United States. And if the water gets somehow tainted from the things that they are saying that they're trying to put in the Sandhills, and I'm talking about data centers and other different things they want to put out in the middle of nowhere in the Sandhills, if you think the price of beef is high now, you take away hundreds of thousands of square acres of land and make it uninhabitable for cattle due to having their water contaminated. the beef industry is going to suffer and die on the vine, because that'll touch almost every state that has beef as one of their main agricultural products. And also the irrigation that's needed in the Western Corn Belt and in the Wheat Belt. We need to have this irrigation. I'm not one for draining the Ogallala Aquifer down with just irrigation in Nebraska, because that would be criminal. But the Ogallala Aquifer needs to be used for human consumption, drinking water and so forth, and also agriculture. It's hard to think of it this way, but the entire central part of the United States is actually floating on a huge underground reservoir. And we need to make sure that that underground reservoir stays healthy, vibrant, and unpolluted. And the reason they're going on a cattle drive, this Preserve the Sandhills, they're asking all the ranchers to give a percentage of the proceeds of any livestock sold to their organization, and so they can try to preserve the entire Sandhills region. But they want to protect the Sandhills and all of its ecosystem. I'm going to read another paragraph from their handbill. We wish to continue and promote the growth of agriculture in the great state of Nebraska, preserve and protect the natural beauty of the Sandhills, including its hills, valleys, rivers, streams, and wetlands, wildlife, birds, open vistas, and some of the darkest night skies in the Western Hemisphere, not only for the present generation, but for many generations to come. And I'm going to tell you how you can get a hold of this organization. I'm going to give you a physical address that you can write to them. Preserve the Sandhills LLC, P.O. Box 184, Valentine, Nebraska, 69201. Preserve the Sandhills LLC, P.O. Box 184, Valentine, Nebraska, 69201. And if you want to learn more about Preserve the Sandhills and this project, please like and follow Preserve the Sandhills on Facebook. And those of you who can stomach Facebook, again, it's Preserve the Sandhills. I'm not one that uses Facebook. I'm not even signed up, so I will not be visiting them on Facebook. But I am going to send them a letter, and I'm going to meet with them, because at least half of my hay comes from the Sandhills. And as I look out my studio, I'm looking out at the same Sandhills they're trying to protect. And I'm on this program all the time wanting to protect God's creation. And here's a group in my own backyard doing the same thing. So knowledge is power, and there's power in numbers. And so I'm going to get a hold of that organization. And I'm going to mention a letter. I'm not going to answer the letter today. I'm just going to mention that I got a couple letters from Linda, and I'm so jealous of Linda's ability to make such a wonderful garden. And she's also so artistic of how she presents her produce and takes pictures of it. And I will be answering that letter next time around. But I want to tell you that I got your letter, I've got the pictures, and you are a wonderful gardener. I wish my garden turned out half that good.

Now I'm going to go ahead and read another letter. And this kind of follows my theme that there are other people and organizations that are doing the same thing that I am doing. They're trying to call attention to God's creation being under assault. And also, I want to thank each and every one of you for your donations. Thank you so much. And this letter is from Francine. And Francine is from Pennsylvania. She writes, "Dear Jim, thank you for all you do for man and Christ creatures too. I thank him there is someone doing the same as I do. Yes, sir, I have been noticing the disappearance of animals, wildlife, birds, and even insects, even before I heard you on the radio saying it." And I'm going to break in here. All I have is two words: praise God. We need to have more people wake up to the fact that God's creation is under assault. And it just warms my heart to no end to know that there are some people out there that were already on this before they heard me start talking about it. Folks, the situation is real. We have a problem. And the world needs to know that this problem is happening right now. Because the only way you can solve a problem is if you admit to the problem and face up to it and tackle it. And right now I'm trying to expose the problem. And also Francine has noticed it for a long time. I'm going to go back to the letter. "I want to send you this to help you every chance I can." And she sent a donation, and I really do appreciate it very much. She goes on to write, "I'm an 81-year-old widow," and then she has in parentheses, "animal, bird, and insect lover too. I pray for you that the Lord keeps you strong and safe, healthy, and bless you abundantly for loving the animals too." Then she signs it, "Love, Francine." And then she has an arrow, tells me to turn it over. And she goes on to write, "I know how busy you are, how hard it must be to keep up with everything. The weather weird and all too. I'm going to break in. Yeah, this has been the strangest year I can ever remember. I've actually worked harder on some things than I've worked in years. And other things, I've just been avoiding the heat. And so I've spent more time just avoiding heat, because I'm to the age now that I could heat stroke out pretty easy and that could lead to other problems. And I'm always by myself and I work by myself. And when I do work, I work very hard. And sometimes I don't have the sense that I need to

I also am aware of Bill Gates' 90% depopulation plan and the New World Order, etc. I have been aware and have tried to tell people to look up and see the streaks, the chemtrails, for years. Our food and water is near dangerous to our health anymore. And I believe we are in or going into Matthew 24, Thessalonians 2, Revelation, etc., end times. And I want to make a comment there. I am so glad that you are awake and you're trying to wake other people up. It's a hard job. I can't tell you how many people stare at me like I'm a basket case or I get the deer in the headlights look. But it sounds like Francine is one of those that are called to be a watchman on the wall and also to be a Paul Revere and to let people know what's going on. And so, Francine, you and me are definitely on the same page. I really appreciate you very much, and I hope to hear from you again. And on the other side of the break, I'll pick up where I left off.

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And my email address is livingoffgridshow@protonmail.com. And I want to assure each and every one of you that I do not keep any lists. I will not store any information, your name, your address, or your email address. I want you to know that I value your privacy as much as I value my own. And I do appreciate all correspondence, so I wait to hear from you. As I put together my episodes, I try to do one thing that is consistent between all the episodes to kind of tie it all together. And it's to fulfill my mission of having the show in the first place. It all boils down to me wanting to help you be the best that you can be. We live in a world of mediocrity. We live in a world of deceit, chaos, corruption, and the world needs more people of honor and of vision.

0: the world needs more people using their God-given abilities. And so if you can get only one thing from my shows, I want it to be this, is that you are worth it. You do have the ability. Everything is up to you as far as how your life is going to play out. And I know that people that listen to shows like this are people that truly care and truly want to make a difference. And so I want to simply encourage you to follow your dreams. And you need to follow your gut hunches. Don't be lazy in making your decisions. Use your intelligence, use your common sense, make wise decisions, and then stick by them. My mission will be complete if I can instill in my audience a spirit of self-reliance, a spirit of self-love, because let's face it, we're the only person we have to spend 24 hours a day with our entire lives. And so you need to be at peace with yourself. That's one of the most important things that you can establish, is sometimes knowing when to be your own best friend. But I want to encourage you to live your life as God intended you to live your life. I want to encourage you to follow your dreams. And if you dream of going off grid, I want to help you as much as I can fulfill your desire to go off grid. And I have so many listeners that will never go off grid. I want to assure you that I am going to continue as broad a scope as I can with this program to include as many people of both the on-grid and off-grid communities. But it is my desire that this show encourages you to be able to stand up and walk in truth, build your faith, and I hope to help you build a foundation to where you can handle any situation that comes your way. And I thank you for listening from the bottom of my heart. Here's something that I truly want you to consider. If you want to have 24-hour protection on your property, if you want something that will react immediately, something that will wake you up if you're asleep, and something that can even take care of the problem when you're gone, it's very simple. Do what mankind has done for thousands of years. Adopt one or two dogs. Dogs are simply amazing at protecting you and your property. And I would ask that you would please go to your local animal shelter and adopt one of these wonderful animals that may only have a limited time to live. You can give them a life, and they can return the favor to you by helping to save your life in case of an emergency. I would like to give an update to a fundraiser that I started 2 months ago, and I really appreciate each and every one of you who contributed to this young family. I happened to stop into a small town grocery store in Anselmo, Nebraska, and they were doing a fundraiser for a young family who had twin babies, and they were very much premature. And one baby died very soon after birth. And the other baby has been clinging to life for several months in intensive care. And I stopped in by the store, and the owner of the store happened to be there. And so I asked for an update. And the one baby is still hanging on to life and is improving. And I asked her how my audience did as far as if we raised any money to help this young family. And tears came to her eyes. And she said, yes, your listeners really came through. She said, we got over $1,500 that were coming in from Pennsylvania and from Missouri and California and Michigan. She said letters came in from all over. And that brought a tear to my eye. And the young family was never told that I had joined the fundraiser to ask for funds to help this family out. And when they saw checks coming in from all over the United States, they were puzzled. They said, why are these coming in? Where are they from? And the grocery store owner informed the young couple that we had raised the money through the Living Off-Grid Power and Information show. And the young couple just cried. I want to let you know how much you've deeply touched a family in need. We truly came together. We truly made a difference. And I tell each and every person that talks to me about my radio show, I tell them all one thing, that my listeners are the greatest people on earth. You prove it time and time again. And so from the bottom of my heart, I want to thank you for helping this family out in Anselmo, Nebraska. I want you to know how deeply your generosity has touched this whole community. And I'm so proud of you. I do have the greatest people on earth who listen to my show. So again, I thank you.
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0: Welcome to the second half of the Living Off-Grid Power and Information Show. Well, I'm going to give you several updates, as promised. I'm going to give you the ultimate animal update as far as all the trials that I've had here with my critters. Sox, the cow that I had to take the twine off from around her toe, is doing great. Savannah, who went into seizures a couple of weeks ago, is doing great. I think she just ate something that she was allergic to or ate some chemical. I don't know what she got into or where she could have got into it. And little Georgie is still doing her night duty. And the other night, the coyotes really were circling her. And I heard them howl. They were all about, I would say, 200 yards from the house. And there was some east of the house, some west of the house, and some north of the house. And little Georgie is fearless, and she went out there. I heard her bark. I heard her barking, and she ran out to meet the coyotes, and I heard her barking get farther and farther away. And it was about 3 o'clock in the morning when the ruckus woke me up. And the first thing I did was get a couple more dogs, my big dogs, and put them out with Georgie. And so they would actually get the coyotes scared off and not have a big fight. I turned out Ryan, who's a boxer, and she is extremely strong, probably the strongest dog that I have ever been around. And this coonhound is no slouch. I sent Misty out, and just that baying of the hound you get from Misty is enough to throw a chill down your spine. Not just me, but every cow out here. When they hear her start cutting loose with those bloodhound-type bays, the cows lift their head up and they prick their ears up and say, oh no, I'm getting out of here. All they have to do is hear that dog. And so I turned out a great big dog, and I turned out a big old black and tan coonhound that was letting the coyotes know that they weren't the only ones with a voice. And within 5 minutes, the coyotes had cleared out, and the dogs came up to the porch and went to sleep. I went ahead and left them out all night, just in case the coyotes came back. But that's going to be my animal update for this show. I'm going to go on to situation update. And some of this is personal. It's a personal feeling. It's a personal opinion. I really feel that politics has gotten so ugly and so corrupt and so evil. And I'm not just talking in the United States. I'm talking all over the world. And I've been saying for the longest time that I don't trust any of the leaders worldwide. And the things that are being said about every issue that we have going on all over the world just makes you want to shake your head, and you can't believe anything. And so I haven't been giving very many updates from Ukraine or from Iran or any of the hot spots in the world. because everyone knows that there are situations, there are conflicts, there are hostilities. There are more people getting killed and wounded than we'll ever know. This is such a hush-hush clandestine type of a situation, and no one's going to tell the truth. And the reason I haven't been giving any updates on the situation with the wars in particular, but politics in general, is I don't trust them. I don't trust what they're doing and why they're doing it. I don't trust their motives. It could be the fact that they do want to depopulate the world by 90%. And that wouldn't surprise me a bit if that's their goal. I know that Bill Gates has stated that's his goal. And for some reason, people give that person power. Power that Bill Gates doesn't deserve, he hasn't earned. I don't like him, I don't trust him. If I had a hamster, I would not trust Bill Gates to even feed my hamster. All you have to do is look at how he was able to get old military software and computer programs, and for him to patent them and claim he authored them. Very, very shady individual, very shaky. As they would say in the United Kingdom, he's rather dodgy. And I want to stay away from dodgy people. And that's one thing I love about the United Kingdom, about the people. They're a blunt people. And they call it as they see it. They don't mean to hurt your feelings or offend you. But if it needs to be said, leave it to an Englishman to say it. And I really admire that about the people in the United Kingdom. And that's one trait that I try to emulate, is that sense of brutal honesty. Because when you get down to brass tacks, the only thing we have as far as relationships with other people is the condition of the honesty that we use. And if we're not honest, if we're playing games, then what good are we? What are we trying to accomplish? What's our purpose? I immediately would have no purpose whatsoever if I was trying to play the field, so to speak, as far as stick my finger in the air and see which way opinion's going, and then morph all of my opinions to match the popular opinion of the day. That's not me. But I think being blunt is something that we need to do for each other's health and safety. I would much rather go to a doctor that is going to level with me that I have an illness that's only going to give me X amount of time to live than to go to a doctor that says, well, maybe there's a problem. We'll wait for a week or two. Then we'll decide whether we're going to make our diagnosis, and you know, trying to keep my feelings from being hurt or try to keep me from being scared. No, go ahead and hurt my feelings and scare me. Just tell me the truth. And there's very much a lack of truth in all of the governments all over the world. So therefore, I haven't been giving too much of an update in those areas. But I am going to say this, and I've said it many times before, it's all theater. We're being played, period. We are being played. We are being used, we are being farmed, and we're being spied upon. There are more ways to spy on people all over the world. And I was watching something online in one of these commercials one of these pop-up commercials came in, and it's talking about an app that you could look at your house right at that moment in real time. Just download their app. I don't know if there's money involved or not, but you download the app and in no time you'd have close-ups of your own property from outer space. Now I know that there's a lot of gray area here, but being able to zero in on anybody, anytime, anywhere on Earth, I think is wrong. Because what's happening right now, and it's going to get worse, is that every place is being monitored, and that data is being stored by artificial intelligence. Why do you think they need so many data centers, folks? Wake up. The data centers are to collect data on you, and on me, and on your neighbor, and on your parents, and on your children, and on your grandchildren, and on your town. So of course they have to have these huge data centers. They want to know what you had for breakfast, how much money you have in your bank accounts. They want to know everything about you, and they're going to store it in a data center. And for some reason, people say, yeah, data centers are good. They're going to give us jobs. But think about the job that they're doing. Oh, it's just information. Can't hurt you. Well, it can't hurt you until they use it against you. And they're not building these data centers just to archive your life. They couldn't care any less about that. They're putting these data centers together so they can make money by selling your information to corporations. Everything is a huge money grab. Everything seems to be fraudulent. And yes, I am getting more tainted. The more I research, the more fraud I'm seeing, more corruption I'm seeing. And I'm not only seeing it in the corporate world, but I'm seeing it in my personal life. I'm seeing it all throughout the politics of everybody's governments all over the world. There's just so much going on. And I have decided I'm not going to stay very current on what's going on with Ukraine, because it's all illegal now. Even the government of Ukraine is illegal. And you could argue that Russia going in was not illegal, because if there is a genocide taking place, by rule of the United Nations, you are to go stop that genocide. And we know that Russia will claim that that's what they did. So it is somewhat a gray area, but it's still not right. Nothing is right about this war with Iran. Nothing is right by killing all the inhabitants in Gaza. Nothing is right about anything that mankind is totally messing up. But I do think it's all part of Agenda 2030. I think that we are heading into a tribulation time period. Whether it is the tribulation or just simply a tribulation, I don't know. My heart says it's just going to be a tribulation, because I think that when the great tribulation is upon us, I think even atheists will acknowledge that it's the great tribulation because of how massively bad and ugly and evil it will be. I'm going to leave you with an off-grid tip, and it's also a camping tip, and it's also a survivalist tip. I've been noticing people camping, and they bring these little pop-up tents. And I think that it's a good idea to have a tent, and so you can go out and spend the night outdoors if you want to. You can use it on vacations, and it'll pay for itself in one night, the prices of hotels anymore. But I'm noticing everyone is getting the same round top, looks like a little miniature igloo type of a pop-up tent. And while they're easy to carry, easy to store, easy to set up, I think having a tent around is an excellent idea. But the kind of tent that I would have is the style that the officers used in the Civil War, in the American Civil War in the 1860s. Just a square tent with a pointed roof, and so water runs off. And since it's square, you can put in furnishings. You could put in tables and chairs and have somewhat a normal experience. Just have canvas or some synthetic plastic walls. But they would be straight up and down walls. And these tents were tall enough for you to walk around in. And so the walls of the tent would be 5.5 to 7 feet high. I would imagine the 5.5 would have been the standard. And of course you'd have to lean over if you were tall when you got towards the walls of the tent, but since it would have a pointed roof, probably would have a 10-foot peak. And why I recommend that is that if you have this tent on hand, if you need a spare room, if you need a spare building to store something in, and I'm talking temporary here, these tents are excellent for storage. If you're in a survival situation, the little round pop-up tents will work, but it will also cramp you. You can't stand up in them. There's lots of things you cannot do in those style of tents. But you can do anything in one of the pointed roof square type tents they used in the American Civil War. You can use those just like an extra room in your house. And so if you're planning on buying a tent, think farther than just spending the night while on vacation or on the beach or in the mountains or wherever. And if you have a group going out camping, or if you're in a life or death situation and everyone in the group has their little pop-up tent, you can have a community tent, get a large square tent with a pointed roof, and put your small rounded tents around it as sleeping rooms. But you could turn the big tent into a cooking room, a dining room, a room for gathering. You can even use it for church service if you want. And yes, they're more expensive, and yes, they're much harder to put up. But they're sturdier, and they're a lot more useful for so many things. Well, I hope someone got something from this show today. I do my best to try to spread information that I think is relevant to you and your life. And I really do appreciate all of you tuning in. Heavenly Father, I thank you for all the goodness, all the gifts, all the love. I thank you for being there for your children, Father. This world makes us falter at times, Father. And we know that you are there. You are our rock. You're our guiding star. You are our anchor. And you are everything, Father. And I just want to thank you. We love and praise you, Father. I pray this in Jesus' name. Amen. I would ask that you please consider donating to this program to keep it on the air. And the only way this program can stay on the air is from generous donations from listeners such as you. 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Well, once again, thanks for listening, everyone, and I really do appreciate it from the bottom of my heart. And I appreciate all the cards, letters, and emails. Keep them coming. And until next time, everyone stay strong, stay safe, stay vigilant. It's very important that you keep an eye on what's going on. Stay steady. And don't ever, ever forget, replace fear with faith. This is Jim Calhoun with the Living Off Grid Power and Information Show. 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

0: KCQ 7.415 Monticello, Maine, USA. And guess what? It's the European Music Show. Tonight we'll be playing all European music. Might be stuff that you've never heard of, but it's being played overseas.
1: You thought last week's sample was something? Wait till you hear this, folks. It's going to blow your mind.
0: We're going to be playing dance music, rock, pop, one country song.
1: Yeah, dance mix.
0: One Greek song.
1: Oh, really?
0: Okay, I'm going to get started off with Bad Boys Blue coming up next on the planet.

0: European music on Alan Sane's European Music Show. That was good, right?
1: That's pretty good.
0: That was by Bad Boys Blue.
1: Really?
0: Okay. And the song, what?
1: Triple B.
0: Yeah, that was called Somewhere in My Heart. You know, on the new, what? Which one were you, Ivan? Okay. On the new, well, first, I'll get to that in a second. Send us an email, alansane7415@aol.com. This is Alan Sane's European Music Show. We're playing all European music tonight, okay?
1: Yeah, speaking of which, well, go ahead. Last week, go ahead.
0: Last week, I was watching the news, and some guy got a ticket for sitting on a milk cart.
1: I can't believe that. A couple weeks ago, some guy sat in front of his, barber shop or something, and he got a ticket for sitting on a milk crate. If anybody sits with a milk crate and gets ticketed, you know you're in for a lot of trouble, pal.
0: Okay, we're going to continue with the European music here on the Alan Sane Show.
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3: 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You should send Ivan to Japan. You didn't hear me. I hit Puffy Ami Ami. 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
2: Alan Sane's European music show.
3: That's right. Alan, do you have a mirror?
2: A mirror?
3: Yeah.
2: What do you want to do with it?
3: Let me look my neck over here.
2: Well, I have to get the mirror. Hold on.
3: Yeah.
2: Hold on. Okay. Oh, wait a minute. You might break it, though.
3: Oh, shut up!
2: Here you go, Ivan. Yeah. I think you broke it. You broke it already, Ivan.
3: It's not broken. Your brain is broken. But okay. Anyway.
4: Either Let me see. Look. Oh, thank you.
2: You pig.
4: Thank you.
2: You know?
3: Oh, my God!
2: Yeah, ladies and gentlemen, I don't know if I should say...
3: number on me. Oh.
2: Ivan got hit with a baseball on his neck, and it's black and blue. Yeah, Ivan was playing baseball, and the ball hit him in the neck.
3: No, shush.
2: Okay. Okay, we wanted to say hello to Alice D.
3: Really?
2: Okay, I hope she's out there listening. Yeah. I don't know if she is out there listening, but we wanted to say hello to Alice D. Hopefully she'll give us an email a little bit later on. Okay. Then one time Ivan calls, but this is like 5 years ago.
3: Oh, no.
2: He goes, oh, it's my birthday. What are you going to buy me?
3: Yeah, right.
2: Don't you remember that, Ivan?
3: Oh, yeah. I almost forgot about that.
2: How could you forget?
3: Yeah, but you know what you gave me?
2: I don't remember. Nothing, probably.
3: A rotted...
2: the candy bar.
3: Candy bar, yeah.
2: That's right. Well, at least I gave you something.
3: Yeah, shut up! The enamel on my tooth fell out because of you. Thanks a lot, pal. I really appreciate that.
5: Good.
2: All right, Ivan.
3: Yes.
2: So, the slob is over here.
3: That's right.
2: So, Ivan, I'm getting my mirror away now.
3: Oh, shut up.
2: Now you broke the mirror.
3: Shut up!
2: Yeah, anyway, Ivan's got a... never mind. You know, Ivan, I don't want to do it with you, Ivan. Anyway, we're going to dedicate this next song to Alice D.
3: Really?
2: Okay? The reason is because she gave us the song. Now, we're playing all European music tonight here on the Alan Sane Show, but she's the one that had gave us this next song, okay? We're going to play it now because you listen to Alan Sane's European music show, Ivy City on a CD, the one that smells. That one, yeah.
3: Oh, no.
2: Yeah. Okay, I'm going to play it next by request to Alice D on WBCQ 7.415.
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2: Okay, not too sure where they're from. I'm sure everyone knows where they're from. I wish I didn't know where Ivan was from.
3: Shut up!
2: Okay, anyway, here's Secret Service, a song called 10 O'Clock Postman. This was donated by Alice D.

0: CQ. 10 o'clock postman. That's Secret Service. That was donated to us by Alice D. That was one of her favorite songs, so we played it. Anyway, Belliot is parking the car right now, so Belliot might give us a 10-minute briefing over here.
1: Yeah, that's right. Briefing of what, I like to ask.
0: I'm not saying. But anyway, you can get us an email at allinsane7415@aol.com. Okay, we're going to play another European song by a group called... Hold on. The group is called Teach In.
1: Teach? Wow.
0: And it's called In the Summertime.
1: Oh, there you go.
0: Anyway, that's
1: a sneak preview. Right
0: yeah.
1: There.
0: Okay, anyway, you listen to Alan Sane's European Music Show. Yeah. We're playing all European music tonight, which is an Ivan in Europe.
1: Shut up. We'll send you to Europe in a brown paper bag.
0: What? All right. We're going to play more music on the planet WBCQ. We got more European stuff coming up.

0: 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That's teaching.
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2: Alan Sane.
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0: And here's Outer Star on WBCQ 7.415. It's all called Every Moment on Alan Sane's European Music.

0: we'll just send Ivan on his way.
1: Oh, shut up!
0: Anyway, I saw our Belliot outside. He's gonna be stopping up in a little while.
1: Uh-oh.
2: Hey,
0: how you doing, Belliot? Oh, ladies and gentlemen, if you don't know who Belliot is, he's a karate expert, and he'll give you a great deal if you sign up for his classes. What, $1 million a week or something?
2: Yes, and I'll teach you how to sneeze properly, too.
1: Ooh.
2: That way you could pick your nose and pick your toes and flick it at someone.
0: I will do that.
1: Oh, shut up, pal.
0: We got to say hello to John in Canada. He wanted to hear F.R. David, and we're all going to play Words again, but this is a different mix. This is a dance mix that we have never played before.
1: Yeah.
0: And we're going to play it now.

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1: Alan and Saint WBCQ from Monticello, Maine, USA.
2: Saint Ivan, Ivan Jeffries on the planet WBCQ. What are you doing up there, Ivan?
3: I'm telling you, I'm looking for summer songs.
4: I think you need some dedication on how to DJ here, because you don't know how to do anything right. You've been messing up like every 5 minutes. What is it, the belly presence here that you can't really concentrate?
2: How's your feet doing, Belliot?
4: My feet are nice and smelly here. You want to smell?
2: No, the janitor over here, he's...
3: About a week ago.
2: So, Benny, I heard you got somebody new for your karate class.
4: That's right. He's a Jersey boy from Jersey. His name is Danny.
2: Danny?
4: That's right.
2: Okay.
4: He don't look that well. It looks like too many people beat up on him with his ugly face there.
2: Well, what does he look like, exactly?
4: He almost looks like Ivan.
3: Shut up!
4: Oh, he comes in the classroom and he goes, I'm like, what are you saying? I don't understand you. He goes, with his long hair and your 70s look, I'm like, what do you want? So I think I understood him. I think I understood that he wanted to learn karate. So I taught him it very well, and now he knows how to do karate and play the guitar too.
2: How much did you charge him?
4: Only $2 million.
2: That's a good deal.
4: Even better than the Mooney Man that I signed up.
2: Oh, okay. All right, we're going to play more music now here on the planet. WBCQ, I'm Allison here with Ivan Jeffries and Belly. He's checking out the studio here, right, Belly?
4: Yeah, I'm checking out to see what kind of flooring you have here. That way I could kick Ivan's ass.
3: Oh, shut up!

0: What are you doing over there, Belliot?
1: I'm learning how to karate chop on Ivan's buttocks.
2: Oh, shut up!
1: Because he smells.
2: We know that. You smell too.
0: Okay, the next song coming up is called Sugar and a Plum. Listen to Alan Sane's European Music Show. Let us know what you think of the music we're playing. You probably never heard of it before. Belly is over here blowing his nose.
2: Yeah.
0: Sugar and a Plum. Ivan and a Plum.
2: Well, shut up.

0: WBCQ. That was Sugar and a Plum.
1: Sugar and a who?
0: And a plum and an Ivan.
1: Chump!
0: Thank you. Okay, we're going to get back to more music. This is a weird song I'm going to play up next. Ivan must have wrote it.
1: No, you did.
0: It's called Hearts Are Trump.
1: Well, that's you.
0: Okay, yeah. We're going to play it now. And here we go. 7.415. Hearts Are Trump is by a group called The Trio, the same group that sang Da Da Da.
1: Boom, boom, boom.
0: Here's a song that was not released here in the U.S. I'm going to play it. I think, what the heck, right? And we're gonna throw Ivan out the window in a little while.
1: Throw you out the window.
0: We got a few minutes to get the room now.
1: Shut up.

0: on to Ivan.
1: Shut up.
0: Hearts of Ivan. Hearts are Ivan. Anyway, that's the trio. The same group that sang Da Da Da. I didn't want to play that one. I want to play a song that's not played anywhere. Hearts are Trump. Let's off the CD here on the planet WBCQ. Hey, Ivan, what are you doing here, Ivan?
1: Almost done. Okay.
0: Ivan's picking out songs. It looks like he's doing a show for 5 years.
1: Shut up.
2: Very dedicated. You got to understand, you have to have a good show in order to play the Alan Shane and Ivan Jeffrey show.
1: Oh, shut up.
0: What are you doing there? Okay, I'm switching over here. Hey, Ivan, you reading?
1: Yeah.
0: Why? I don't know you can read.
2: Surprised he knows how to read a tool.
1: Shut up.
0: Yeah, I was about to say that. I even don't know how to read.
1: Oh, do you have Brian Adams?
0: Yeah, do you?
1: I'm asking you. I'm asking.
0: Yeah, it's up there.
1: Oh, okay.
0: What song?
2: Summer, I don't know.
1: Summer 69.
0: Okay, anyway, this is the European show here on Planet WBCQ. I'm Alan Saint here with Belliot and Ivan Jeffries. We are playing all European music tonight. Let us know what you think. It's alansane7415@AOL.com. It's alansane7415@AOL.com. Or you can simply go to the webpage at www.alansane.com.
1: Don't forget about those pictures we were talking about earlier.
0: Yeah, Ivan wants you to send him a picture of you
1: females.
0: In a bikini.
1: A female sometimes.
0: I think Belliot's going to end up sending you a picture of him in a bikini.
1: Oh, shut up!
2: Oh, yes, I see. Look at my big, big boobums and my sexy buttocks here and my big, big belly. I could strip for you right now.
1: Oh, get out of here. Go plane traffic. But anyway, it's all for all females.
2: Who's paying for it? I mean, not you, you cheap bastard.
1: I am. Out of my own pocket, pal.
0: You had a pocket.
2: How much That's money right. do you have? I mean, especially
1: beeswax.
2: Especially after going to my school and spending a lot of money.
1: Yeah, and what'd you do? Bet on the races and lose it all?
0: We got a song coming up. The person's name is Boney M.
1: Boney M. I heard of him.
0: I heard of you.
1: Shut up! Wait
0: okay.
1: Didn't he have a hit, Boney M?
0: Yeah, I think, but the song I'm going to play... Okay, that's my finger. I need that finger, Ivan. Thanks.
2: Everything's falling apart in this damn studio.
1: Look, yeah, look who's talking, Mr. $5,000 a minute man over here. Jesus,
2: I'm worth every penny. You know, you got to know
1: Boney
2: that.
1: Boney M. He does songs. Daddy Cool, Ma Baker, Rivers of Babylon, Mary's Boy's Child, My Lord.
0: We're gonna play Rivers of Babylon.
2: About Rivers of Ivan?
1: Yeah, 1978 was at number 30.
0: Yeah, we're gonna play it now here on the planet, BCQ.
1: Yes, they're from Germany.
0: Wish you were from Germany.
1: Shut up.
0: We'll send Ivan to Germany.
1: No, we'll send you in a box, pal.
0: Okay, Rivers of Babylon here on the planet WBCQ. Here's Boney M on Alan Saint's European Music Show.
1: And you're a bonehead, too.
0: Ivan's a bone.
1: Shut up.
0: Ivan don't have any bones. He's
1: I'll
0: a mouse.
1: You with a bone. How's that?
0: Ivan's a mouse.
1: Shut up, monkey. Bad.

0: Hey, yo, what? Here we go again. This is Andrew E. in the place to be one more time. And right about now, title of this song,
1: BCQ, is Andrew E. He sent this one out to the Philippines. I'm Alan Sain here with Belly and Ivan Jeffries as usual.

0: Okay, well, I'm Alan Stane here with Ivan Jeffries.
1: Oh, another show in the can, so to speak.
0: I wish you would go to the can.
1: Shut up! No, that's not me. That was the janitor.
0: Okay, Babe's washing his feet. And we got Belly here in the background. Say goodbye, Belly.
2: See you later.
0: Okay. Anybody wants to join Belly Gets Karate Class, just email us at alanstane7415@aol.com. Check out the webpage at www.alanstane.com. Okay, say goodbye, Ivan.
1: All right, see you next week, and until then, sayonara, baby.
0: Next week, bye.